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6: I remember how shocked everyone was back in May when we learned NASCAR champion Kyle Busch died suddenly at age 41. His cause of death was complications of pneumonia that progressed to sepsis. Now, that's a term you may have heard before but not fully understand. Sepsis is the body's overwhelming response to an infection. I once heard someone describe it quite well as a small kitchen fire that sets off the sprinklers throughout the whole building. The response spreads far beyond the original problem. Blood pressure can crash, organs begin to fail. You can remember the warning signs with the acronym TIME. 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Don't wait then, get to an emergency room. I'm Dr. Sanjay Gupta, helping you live a better life.
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0: I said it last week as we were leading up into Sunday. 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
7: 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That vapor isn't just harmless water. It contains chemicals that could damage your cells, even your DNA. I know a lot of people look to vaping to quit cigarettes, but here's the catch. E-cigarettes aren't actually approved to help you quit, and a lot of people end up trading one nicotine habit for another. Now, if you want to kick the habit, reach for things that are proven to work. Nicotine patches, gum, lozenges. 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
14: No two ways around it. It is the greatest comeback in college football history. Now, teams have come back from down 35 points before. I mean, teams have had some stunning, wild, crazy, absurd comebacks in the history of this sport, of course. But never has a number one team, never has a number one team been up 20 points in the fourth quarter and lost a game until this weekend when the University of Texas Longhorns, trailing by 20, rallied to beat Ohio State 24-23. 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
10: The Dallas Cowboys are not back. 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The NFL has returned. Yeah! And last night is just this coveted moment where NBC Sports comes on Sunday Night Football. They're showing the old Odell Beckham Jr. catch from 10 years ago. It's this pomp and circumstance, the pageantry around the league. And it's the Dallas Cowboys who sprint out from one tunnel. Here come the New York Giants converging on MetLife Stadium in New York. And this is the display you've been waiting for. If the Cowboys defense could just be average, the Cowboys could win the Super Bowl. But nobody considered, what if the Cowboys defense could just be ass? And they were. The Giants last night, Pete Souza, you hit me with the stat first. It's your stat to give. How did the Giants do on third down against this Cowboys defense?
11: 9 of 11, Drake.
10: No! Time of possession. Let's go to time of possession. You got the analytics, the

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13: 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And on this Monday morning, the world of sports on fire as we bask in the afterglow of a glorious week one NFL Sunday. And we are going to get to all the big stories out of the football weekend, including a Texas-sized comeback Saturday night in

0: college football. Arch Manning, Sark, and the Longhorns. They're back. Texas, 24. Ohio State, 23. We will sift through that result. I'm going to tell you what it means for the 2027 NFL Draft and what it means for who will win this year's national championship in college football. I will also explain how Matt LaFleur's seat, if he's sitting down right now, that seat, wherever he sits, a seat on an airplane, if Matt LaFleur is sitting down, he needs to watch his ass. Because at any moment, that seat could burst into flames. I will accurately tell you what's going on with Matt LaFleur and the Green Bay Packers and what Packers fans should expect moving forward this season following a fourth quarter meltdown in Minnesota. And I will attempt to answer this question as honestly and objectively as I can. How good are my New York Football Giants? Following last night's 28-20 win on Sunday Night Football over the Dallas Cowboys. Our bets for tonight will close the show. Broncos and the Chiefs on Monday Night Football, and we'll break down that game with the Chiefs starting an undrafted free agent at left tackle in Patrick Mahomes' first game back from a torn ACL and LCL. So all the bets for the Chiefs and the Broncos, side, total, thy royal prop king, yardage prop, anytime touchdown, got it locked and loaded. That is coming your way at the end of the show. Our question for you, the audience, what is your biggest takeaway from the football weekend? Could be NFL, could be college. You can call the show, 310-840-4910. You can also text us. We have a new text message feature. Wow, how great is that? We're debuting in the year of our Lord 2026. Guess what our big technological advancement is? We have AI about to destroy the world like Terminator 2, and we are debuting text messages on the show. 310-840-4910. Send in your text messages. We will read them later in the program. You can get into the YouTube chat and comment with YouTube chat has been lively. YouTube.com/@TheKostos. And you can tweet me. You can tweet the show at TheKostos at You Better You Bet. But we officially begin. I love this so much. And just to peel back the curtain briefly, you know, always love to think about how to structure the show, where we are placing the different topics. And the fact that I settled on this as the lead of the show, I absolutely love it. And my guess is that most shows won't lead with this, and that doesn't mean they're right and I'm wrong or vice versa. I just find this to be so utterly fascinating. Because we begin the magnificent Football Monday edition of You Better You Bet following Week 1 NFL Sunday with the new look, Monsters of the Midway. As the Chicago Bears, this is not your grandfather's Chicago Bears, your dad's Chicago Bears, your older brother's Chicago Bears. Hell, this isn't even the Chicago Bears of your best friend that was born one day before you. No, we are in a whole new world, and potentially a new world for the rest of the National Football League. Yesterday, against the Panthers, there was nothing finer than the Bears in Carolina dropping 59 on that ass. 59 points for the Chicago Bears. Final score, 59-37. And the most stunning thing is that it felt like light work. It felt like light work for the Bears. You watch the game, you see the highlights. If the game had been 20 minutes longer, they could have scored 80 points in the game. Carolina was never stopping the Bears. This was an incredible offensive explosion. And I feel like, as far as the Chicago Bears are concerned, we have entered, all of us collectively as football fans, we have entered bizarro world. Because in my lifetime watching the NFL, which is 36 years since 1990. And hell, you could be way older than me, younger than me. And what I'm about to say is going to ring true. In the history of this franchise, this proud franchise that only has one Super Bowl championship, 1985. And think about that team and what I'm about to say. The Chicago Bears have almost always been a team that you identified by its defense. Defense first, offense optional. And when the offense is good, It's usually smash mouth football. That has been the identity of this team since George Halas, since Dick Butkus, since Mike Singletary and Richard Dent, since Brian Urlacher. That has been the identity of this team. And now we have a complete flip. We are in bizarro world. Up is down, left is right, pigs are flying. What the hell's going on here? The Chicago Bears are bucking a 100-plus-year trend. They are all offense and absolutely zero defense. And it is unbelievably entertaining to watch. Ben Johnson. We can say it. I'm going to say it right now. We are now 18 regular season games into Ben Johnson's coaching career and a couple playoff games as well. He is hashtag that dude. Capital T, capital D. He is goated. He is the man. Doesn't mean that he's the number one head coach in the NFL. There are a lot of really good ones. Sean McVay's on that list, despite what happened on Thursday in Melbourne. Kyle Shanahan's on that list. Mike McDonald's on that list. Andy Reid, at least for now, is on that list. But I don't know how you can construct a list of the best coaches in the NFL and Ben Johnson's not on it already. How can you do it? How in the world can you do it? Now, we're only one game into the year, and I understand that. But I'm going to project how I think this is going to go. Through one game, Ben Johnson is the head coaching equivalent of Babe Ruth. This dude called his shot and said, we want to set the NFL scoring record this year. Most points per game. Game one, 59. 59! They almost scored 60 in week one. Unbelievable. Now, is it possible, and we'll talk about Bears-Vikings, and we'll kind of press this forward, is it possible that they drop back down to earth? Of course it is. But, I mean, do you think that's likely? Like, what's the more likely outcome? That the Bears' offense continues to crush, or they fall off a cliff? Even if they don't set the scoring record, this offense is going to be insane. It's going to be ridiculous. And Ben Johnson is like super intelligence. Like the most advanced AI model that you could possibly have. That's the level that he's operating at. And his agent of destruction is Caleb Williams. Now, if you go back to Caleb Williams' rookie year under Matt Eberflus, which is just how, I mean, Caleb Williams, talk about the upgrade that Caleb Williams has got going on. Caleb Williams used to be like not even an AI model that you pay $10 a month for. No, he was a free AI model. His rookie year. You just log on to Google and you type something in, and that's Caleb Williams' rookie year. When you can ask, hey, what's the weather like in New York City today? And it responds, this is the price of tea in China. What? I didn't ask for that. And then last year, Caleb Williams was advanced, right, in year one with Ben Johnson. You could ask Caleb Williams for a detailed European history of the 20th century, and it's going to give you some really good stuff, but at the end, maybe it tells you the Germans won World War II. There's going to be some type of big error in there. That's what we saw last year with Caleb Williams. And now? I understand we're one game in. Did you watch the game yesterday? Did you watch it? This is super intelligence. This is like AI takeover in the National Football League with those two, with Ben Johnson and Caleb Williams. Caleb Williams is on the cusp. Hasn't done it yet. Only one game. Things can go awry. And by the way, I think it could go awry coming up on Sunday. But that's a team conversation. This is a player and offense conversation. Caleb Williams feels like he's been completely unlocked. Now, if you look at the stats from Caleb yesterday, it's funny. 21 of 29, 269 passing yards, two touchdowns. To Komet and Walker. Odunze doesn't get one. Burton doesn't get one. Colston Loveland has no targets in the game. Basically, our cardio king. Just running a lot and never catching the ball. A little odd. If you look at those stats, you might think, okay, like, good game for Caleb Williams, but maybe he wasn't transcendent. But then, you include the rushing. 10 carries, 68 yards, two touchdowns. and you see the overwhelming command with which he is playing. It's unreal. His physical attributes, his physical talents, married with the supercomputer in Ben Johnson's head, in his brain, 59 points. DeAndre Swift, fresh off signing a contract extension. Remember heading into last year when everyone's like, really, this is what the Bears are doing at running back? Feels pretty good. Almost like Ben Johnson is going to scheme it up and they'll be able to run the ball on anybody with anybody. DeAndre Swift, 18 carries, 124 yards, 3 touchdowns. Kyle Manungai, 10 carries, 100 yards, and a touchdown. The Chicago Bears yesterday averaged 7.5 yards per carry. Silly. Now, the Carolina Panthers are not the 2000 Baltimore Ravens on defense, but this was beyond what you normally see. And by the way, the Panthers' defense is not one of the worst defenses in the league. And there was a lot of optimism about the Panthers' defense coming into the year after signing Jalen Phillips and Devin Lloyd to the big free agent deals. And the Bears shredded them. They didn't put 30 on them. They didn't put 40 on them. They put 60 on them. 59 points. And because of this, because there's a second part to this, because of what I just said, we collectively, as football fans, as people that love this stuff, people that play fantasy, people that bet, if you're listening to the show or watching the show, you love the National Football League. You know I love the National Football League. And we speak about it on this level. We collectively, I believe, I don't want to say definitely, but I think we could be on the precipice of something truly special. In that the 2026 Chicago Bears could be the most entertaining NFL team of our lifetime. It is absolutely in the range of outcomes. Absolutely in the range of outcomes. Because this offense is incredible. Caleb is incredible. Ben Johnson is that dude. And on the flip side, the defense is horrible. And that's the flip side, right? That's the other side of the coin. This is like when people say love and hate are sides of the same coins, diametric opposites. Like, for as good as the Bears' offense is, and it is stellar. And look, like they're not going to score 59 points every game, but like, you think this offense is going to be bad? After what we just saw, no way. For as good as the offense is, the defense might be as bad as the offense is good. So basically what we could be getting, the Chicago Bears, this is like, they could be like, could be, like the Cliff Kingsbury Texas Tech teams. Like, here's Patrick Mahomes playing quarterback at Texas Tech for Cliff Kingsbury, throwing for 700 yards and they lose a game 51-48. This is Lincoln Riley, Oklahoma. The Chicago Bears are like a college football team. The entertainment value is going to be off the charts. Their defense is horrible. Consider some numbers here. Yesterday, because everyone's going to talk about the Bears offense. I just did to start the show. So I'm not criticizing, right? I love the Bears. I have Caleb Williams in so many fantasy leagues, and I'm in heaven because of it. Yesterday, the Chicago Bears averaged 7.9 yards per play, which is stupid. And in case you are really dumb with math, that means every single play the Bears averaged 8 yards. I got yes, and they scored 60 points. Makes sense. Do you know how many points the Carolina, or how many yards the Carolina Panthers averaged per play yesterday? The Bears averaged 7.9. The Panthers averaged 7.7. The Bears racked up 552 yards of total offense. The Panthers racked up 478. And if you want to say, well, it got away from them, and the Bears are in whatever you want to say, in garbage time, no. The Panthers were slinging it all over the field prior to Chicago, like for the steam to this going avalanching the Panthers in the second half. Carolina was moving the ball the entire game. The Panthers, 5.7 yards per carry. Bears had 7.5. The Bears, 9 yards per pass. The Carolina Panthers, 9.3 yards per pass against the Chicago Bears defense. The Bears defense is horrible. And the offense is stellar. We're going to have some really, really fun games. And do you know who knows that, by the way? That the Bears offense is like in another galaxy and the Bears defense is in the basically in the Earth's core? Ben Johnson. Ben Johnson knows it. So when the Bears are up 21-14 in the first half and they have a 4th-and-1 at their own 21 and he goes for it and they don't get it, I'm on social media and I see everyone, oh my God, Ben Johnson, how could you do that? You're at your own 20. You're up by 7. What am I going to tell my children? Ben Johnson went for 4th-and-1 from his own 20. Are you paying attention? You don't think Ben Johnson knows that his defense doesn't have a prayer of stopping good offenses? And I'm not even saying the Panthers' offense is great, but like they're competent on offense. Of course he knows. Why do you think, other than like satisfying his raging ego, and like I don't mean that as an insult, I have a raging ego, all good. Why do you think he's talking about setting the points record? Because he knows that's their path to winning. The Bears aren't sniffing the playoffs unless they score every game, unless they score a ton of points every single game. He knows it. That's why he's going for a 4th-and-1 at his own 21 in the first half, up by 7. Because he knows if he punts it, the Panthers are going to score. So might as well go for it. And unlike what happened, and like I almost hate to say this, because it almost is disrespectful to Ben Johnson to say this. I don't mean it, to compare him to this guy. But it's like when Brandon Staley was the head coach of the Chargers, and he's going for 4th down in his own territory, 4th and short. And I liked a lot of those decisions. And Brandon Staley got bullied by the media out of making those decisions, and he became more conservative. I'll tell you what about Ben Johnson. He doesn't care. He's going to do what he's going to do. He's got conviction. He's got brains. He's unbelievable. He's a genius. He is super intelligence in the National Football League. He's unreal. And he's going to go pedal to metal all season long. Because if they don't, they're going to get outscored. Their defense sucks. And the offense, you know. The last note here on the Bears. The side in total for this Sunday's game, and even if you're in our audience and you don't bet, I think you're going to find this interesting. The Bears game yesterday against Carolina, we bet the over in the game, but I have to admit, it wasn't like my favorite thing of all time. The Bears closed a 3-point road favorite. Okay, that's whatever. The total of the game was 47. Final score, 59-37. Just over by a little bit. On Sunday, this week, coming up, the Bears host the Minnesota Vikings. We don't know who's going to play quarterback for Minnesota. Could be Kyler Murray, who got concussed in a really nasty-looking play. It could be Carson Wentz, who led the Vikings to victory yesterday, along with Matt LaFleur and the referees. We'll get to that coming up next hour on the show. The Bears are 5.5-point favorites, and the total of the game is 49. Here's what I would posit to everybody, and I will acknowledge this. Generally, when somebody, whether it's me or anybody else, you could be the dumbest better or the sharpest better. I think generally, when someone makes a statement like I'm about to make, we're probably going to be wrong. My statement is, I think the betting market's way off here. And like I said, generally, the betting market's probably right and I'm probably wrong. But I'm pretty convicted in this. And we'll find out this week. Because here's my thesis. 2 things. If what I'm saying is true, it doesn't have to be, right? I'm not guaranteeing this, but I get paid to give you my opinion. Here it is. If my thesis is correct, that the Chicago Bears, by virtue of their offense being what it is, the defense being what it is, and the head coach being who he is, that this is going to be like a college football team in the NFL this year, in the best possible way, in the most entertaining possible way. How in the world does the total start with the 4? How? Your response could be, and I texted last night, at the end of the night, a bunch of people that bet, some of whom come on the show, some of whom don't. And some of them said, well, and to be fair, it's true. Brian Flores' defense has gotten the better of Caleb Williams. Last year, the Vikings allowed 43 points in 2 games against Chicago. So maybe that just happens again. And maybe the Vikings defense and Brian Flores, you know I love Brian Flores, maybe they stuff Caleb Williams and Ben Johnson and this offense into a locker. Maybe that happens. You know what I think is going to happen? I think the Bears are going to score. I think they're going to score on them. And the Minnesota Vikings, if whether it's Wentz or Kyler Murray, no one's going to confuse them with, you know, the 98 team with Randall Cunningham and Brian Billick and Randy Moss and Chris Carter that went 15-1. But you know what they are? Competent. That's going to be a competent offense with a competent offensive coach. And if that's true, how are they not going to score on the Bears' defense? I don't think the Bears can be laying this many points against a competent offense. I don't. And again, like, I'm not presenting this as fact. I can definitely be wrong. But, like, I see that Bears minus 5.5, and my first thought is, I'm going to bet the Vikings to win the game. Because the game is going to get loose, and why can't the Vikings potentially outscore them? And the total starts with a 4? Hell, it'll probably be 17-14, and this will all look ridiculous. But I'll tell you, I don't know. Like, it could be the most square bet of all time. I like the over. I think we could be in store for one of the most entertaining single-season teams in the history of not only the National Football League, but professional sports. What a departure from the norm. Ben Johnson, Caleb Williams, that defense. What a gift to professional football and football fans. We're just getting started. Magnificent Football Monday edition of You Better, You Bet. 310-840-4910. You can text us your big takeaway from the football weekend. Let us know on YouTube. Let us know on social media. On the other side, how about my Giants beating the Dallas Cowboys on Sunday Night Football? Just how good are my Giants? And was I dead wrong on the Dallas Cowboys? And how about Giants-Rams next Monday night without Myles Garrett? We'll get into it next on Westwood One Sports.
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0: 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Mike Tirico, Chris Collinsworth with the call last night on NBC as my New York football Giants. I'm in blue heaven at the moment. Beat the Dallas Cowboys 28-20, and the Giants start 1-0. Wow. What a performance last night from Big Blue. And we'll talk about Jackson Dart and the offensive line and Malik Nabers and Cam Scataboo in a minute. But we have to start the Giants conversation. We'll talk Cowboys as well, and if they're in trouble or not. But we have to start the Giants conversation. The culture has changed. The culture has changed. the energy is way different. And you could feel it, like emanating off of these players through the television screen. That doesn't mean the Giants are a world-beating unit or that they're going to win the NFC East or go to the playoffs. I'm not saying that. But what I am saying is the culture has changed. I don't watch the TV show Bar Rescue, but I know a lot of people do. And I see the clips on social media sometimes, and they're really funny. Like, John Taffer is the host, right? And he walks into these bars that are being poorly run, that have, like, fungi growing in the kitchen, and goes nuclear, and goes nuts, and runs everybody out, down, and curses them out to their face, and then gets, like, a new group of people in there to fix things up. And it feels way different the moment you walk into the new establishment. I feel like the Giants got bar rescued by John Harbaugh. And that's what happened. Like, John Harbaugh walked into the Giants bar, screamed at the Maras and the Tishes, and screamed at Joe Shane, and said, this is how you need to be running things. And you feel the difference immediately. Whether they won the game or not last night, and they did, but whether they won or not, you feel the difference. And if you're a Giants fan, you know what I'm talking about. And you don't have to just be a Giants fan. Like, I'm guessing, you know, in the same way I can look at another team and say, like the Ravens, for instance. Not that John Harbaugh was not competent, but you could feel a different energy with the Ravens team, right? With Jesse Minter coaching the team yesterday. You felt the different energy last night with the New York football Giants. And the three offensive coaches, the three stooges they've been called by some. Maybe I've said that. Maybe I have bleeped on them like others have bleeped on them. Matt Nagy, Greg Roman, Brian Callahan. Not exactly the most, awe-inspiring offensive brain trust ever assembled in the year of our Lord, 2026. Let's tell the truth. They called and coached a hell of a game last night. A hell of a game. I can't believe, and I'm a Giants fan, right? And I thought the Giants were going to win last night. You know that. I said it all week last week. I can't believe how good a game Matt Nagy called. I was stunned by how good a game Matt Nagy called. He was awesome. How about Greg Roman's influence in the run game with battering ram fullback Patrick Ricard? Just going straight ahead, dominating the line of scrimmage, which the Giants offensive line did. Francis Maui Noah looked awesome. That trade, I told you I loved it. Dexter Lawrence for the 10th pick. How'd Maui Noah look? With Andrew Thomas and Illuminor and Schmitz and Runyon. The offensive line was magnificent, and the run game keyed by Greg Roman had a lot to do with it. And Brian Callahan deserved to get criticized when he was the head coach of the Tennessee Titans. He was god-awful as the head coach of that team. He's the Giants quarterback's coach now. Jackson Dart looked like a different player last night. Jackson Dart was in control. Jackson Dart kept his composure. Jackson Dart didn't put himself in harm's way. 23 of 29, 230 passing yards, 3 touchdowns, no picks, 11 carries, 54 yards. Now, the one thing I will say to criticize Jackson Dart, his pocket presence can be horrible. I almost envy how, like, aloof and how head up his rear end he can be when he's just standing there in the pocket. Caleb Downs is screaming towards him with violent intentions, and he's just like, la-di-da, and gets drilled by Caleb Downs. But you know what? Took a licking, kept on ticking. Isaiah Likely, 8 catches, 78 yards, 2 touchdowns. Oh, baby. Malik Nabers back, 6 catches, 69 yards. Cam Scadaboo, for all the offseason nonsense and the backflips and, you know, the ridiculous social media stuff, he was great. 18 carries, 81 yards, and a touchdown, setting a physical tone. This feels like the Bill Parcells Giants, but modernized. Through one game, just one game. But that's what you wanted to see if you are a Giants fan. As far as the Dallas Cowboys go, a very, very disappointing game for Dallas. Now, I picked the Giants to win. You Better You Bet on this Monday. Nick Costos and you, Westwood One Sports, 310-840-4910, youtube.com/@thecostos. I picked the Giants to win. But I also was really upfront, right, about how I feel Dallas is a better team as far as the season goes on. When they get Tyler Smith back at guard, as the defense coalesces, right, in this new Christian Parker scheme. I think Dallas is going to be fine. I'm not worried about the Cowboys. I picked Dallas to go to the playoffs, and I thought they would lose last night's game. So I'm not going to back off any of that. I think the cause for disappointment with Dallas, some will look at the defense. Okay, I'm willing to say first game in this new scheme, and the Giants' offense is probably better than expected. I'm way more disappointed in this Cowboys offense. Way more disappointed in the Cowboys offense. You can't call yourself the greatest offense there is and then play like that and average less than 5 yards per play against the Giants defense. And I like the Giants defense, and I like Denard Wilson. But I'll tell you, one thing that gives me pause on the Giants being a legit contender in the NFC, the cornerbacks are terrible, at least through one game. And I was optimistic about the Giants corner group heading into last night. I talked about it, right? Why can't Greg Newsome reclaim pass form? Why can't Deontay Banks take a step up? Why can't Paulson Adebo recover past form? They were not good last night. They were not good. It's just that the Cowboys couldn't get it together. And I thought Chris Collinsworth did an awesome job at the end of the game when Dak Prescott, towards the end, as Dallas scored a couple touchdowns at the end of the game, missing George Pickens on a long pass down the field. CeeDee Lamb on a long pass down the field, where last year these were plays that the Cowboys offense connected on. I'm way more disappointed in the Cowboys offense. And if you had to say, if you were disappointed in both units, which one has a better chance of turning around? It's obviously the offense. So I do think the Cowboys are going to be just fine. I think Dallas is going to be okay. I expect them to beat the Washington Commanders coming up on Sunday. We'll get to the Commanders-Eagles game from yesterday. I expect Dallas to beat the Commies. I think Dallas is going to be fine. I thought the Giants would win last night. They did. I still think Dallas is going to the playoffs. As far as week two goes for the Giants, they are on the road at the Los Angeles Rams. Monday Night Football, 1 week from today. The Rams, it was announced yesterday morning, will be without Myles Garrett for the foreseeable future. Garrett, arthroscopic knee surgery, will miss at least the next 4 games placed on IR. Those games, and we had this conversation on Friday on the show before we knew Myles Garrett was going to miss time. I asked everybody, what's their record going to be after 5 games? Home Giants, at Denver, at Philly, home Buffalo, no Myles Garrett. When we talked about that on Friday, assuming Myles Garrett was going to play and assuming that he would be better than the goose egg he laid in Melbourne, Australia, 3-2? 2-3? What about without him? What about without him? Sam Darnold looks like he'll only miss 1 game for the Seahawks. The San Francisco 49ers look like, you know, I pick them to win the Super Bowl. You don't have to talk the Niners up to me. The Rams are in a little bit of trouble. I'm not saying they're in a lot of trouble, but they're in a little bit of trouble. They're a touchdown favorite next Monday night against the Giants. And my sense is, just knowing how this works, Rams look horrible in primetime. Giants look great in primetime. The way the NFL works, you know, back and forth league, the ultimate week-to-week, game-to-game league in all of sports, that the Rams might come out and smash. And I will say, I thought the Giants' corners were terrible last night. So this should be a Puka Nacua game. This should be a Davante Adams game. But why can't the Giants score on this Rams defense? Why can't it happen? And why can't the Giants' pass rush at points get to Matthew Stafford? Giants-Rams next Monday night stands out not only as an incredibly fascinating game in week two in the NFL, but it is a game and a result that could inform us on a bunch of what could happen moving forward this season in the NFC. Great game for the Giants. Terrible game for the Dallas Cowboys. On the other side, we will get into the AFC Championship game preview that was played yesterday in Houston as Josh Allen and the Bills outduel C.J. Stroud and the Houston Texans. How do I feel about Buffalo after that game? How do I feel about my AFC Championship pick, Houston, coming out of that game? I'm going to tell you next.
1: Sunday night. Night Football. Cowboys, Giants. Can Dallas's revamped defense live up to the expectations? Or will John Harbaugh put a halt to the hype by spoiling the Cowboys opener in his New York debut?
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0: Ian Eagle and Ross Tucker, friends of the show, doing a great job on CBS yesterday. Awesome game in Houston. 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What an awesome game with Buffalo and Houston. Back and forth, and an offensive explosion on both sides, just like we all predicted. Or, I was pretty surprised that that's what happened. And my Texans AFC Champions pick, not off to the best start that we've ever seen, losing to the Buffalo Bills. And my sense is that these two teams might play again when we get to January, and that the result of this game might matter. Perhaps you will find this opinion and this take to be strange, but I think it's accurate. I feel good about both the Texans and the Bills coming out of yesterday's game. Now, obviously, it's an easy case to be made with Buffalo because, you know, they won the game. Josh Allen is a cyborg. Like, just ludicrously good. Tore up what could be, and, you know, yesterday didn't show it, but absolutely wrecked what a lot of people, including me, felt could be the best defense in the NFL this season. Just absolutely embarrassed the Houston Texans defense. Destroyed them. Mauled them. DJ Moore looked awesome. The Bills racked up 8 yards per play. 8 yards per play on the Texans' defense. And the touchdown throw that ultimately proved to be the difference to Josh Palmer was a 10 out of 10 strike from the great Josh Allen. And yes, the defense gave up 31 points. And yes, C.J. Stroud looked good on the Bills' defense. But I will tell you, the bugaboo for the Sean McDermott defense in all the years McDermott was there, the book was the same, right? It ended the same way. The Bills' defense generally in the big spot did not get the stop. Yesterday, they did. And in game one, with Jim Leonard as the new defensive coordinator and this new defensive scheme, I don't know how, if you're a Bills fan, you're not tickled pink. Not just with the result. Not just the fact that they won. But that Josh Allen sliced and diced, obliterated and eviscerated a team that had had his number and a defense that had had his number. And that the defense, when it came down to it in a big spot, made the play that they needed to make to win the game. Great stuff from the Buffalo Bills. You better you bet on this Monday. Nick Costos and you, Westwood One Sports. I still feel good about the Houston Texans. And I'm not going to back off my Texans to win the AFC pick. I'll tell you, I'll feel awful if the Bengals go into Houston and win this weekend, which is not the craziest thing that could potentially happen, but that would not be great. But here's why I feel good about Houston, even following the loss yesterday, and the defense was bad. There's no question about it. Couple reasons. Number one, if Kamari Lassiter could catch, the Texans win. So, in case you missed it, you know, it's 31-30. Texans are up. The play right before Josh Palmer beats Kamari Lassiter and Allen strikes him for the touchdown, Josh Allen throws he does this sometimes, and he's going to the Hall of Fame. He's incredible. Throws a YOLO ball up there, and Kamari Lassiter looks like Jaquiski Tartt for the Niners in the 2021 NFC Championship game. It's basically like a fair catch on a punt right to him, and he bobbles it and doesn't catch it. And if he does catch it, different conversation today. So the Texans probably should have won the game. But I want to go back to my drumbeat on the Texans this entire summer and the reason why I liked them to go to the Super Bowl. What I said was, I don't need C.J. Stroud to be Mahomes, to be Lamar, to be Josh Allen. And even if you wanted him to be that, like, he can't. He's not as good as those guys. But can C.J. Stroud be average? Can he be average? Can he be slightly above average? Can he be a 6.5 out of 10? And if you couple that with the defense that I believe can be one of, if not the best defenses in the NFL, it's going to take them far. The Texans might have lost yesterday. And yes, C.J. Stroud fumbled at the end of the game. And yes, he took an unacceptable sack on that sequence prior to the fumble. Unacceptable. And I felt like they were going to win prior to that play, to him taking the sack. There's no way you can look at C.J. Stroud's performance yesterday if you watch the game. There's no way you can say he played poorly. You can't say it. He was above average. Do you think he played well enough to win? I do. Now, he's not as good as Josh Allen. So if the Texans are going to get into a shootout with, like, the Bills or the Ravens or, like, the Jaguars, they're going to lose. Because Stroud's not as good as Lamar. He's not as good as Trevor Lawrence. He's not as good as Josh Allen. But what happens when the defense plays better? Like, there's no way the Texans' defense is allowing 8 yards per play the entire season. So if the defense returns to form, if the defense can play the way we all think the defense is capable of playing, and that's the C.J. Stroud you get, the way he played yesterday, they're winning 12 games. They are. They're going to be awesome. Like, they ran into Josh Allen, like a buzzsaw yesterday, and he buzzsawed their defense. But the offense was good. David Montgomery looked like Marshall Faulk. Didn't expect that. So do I feel good about the Bills? Hell yeah, I do. But I also feel good about the Houston Texans. Hour one done on this magnificent Football Monday. Hour number two for you coming up on the other side. We will continue to break down yesterday's slate of games, the Vikings, the Packers, the Ravens, and the Colts, and more on Westwood One Sports.
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14: 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Nick Kostos, our crew, and you here on Westwood One Sports. Man, first hour of a Monday show following a National Football League Sunday, always going to be electric. I loved it. Absolutely loved it. Started the show with what could be the most entertaining team of our lifetime in the NFL, the 2026 Chicago Bears, with a supercomputer head coach on offense and an agent of destruction at quarterback, and one of the worst defenses we've seen. 59-37 yesterday against the Carolina Panthers. I can't wait to watch the Bears play football all season long. Got into the New York Football Giants, my Giants, beating the Cowboys last night on Sunday Night Football. I expected the Giants to win. I thought the Giants were going to win. I bet them to win. I didn't think the offense would look as good as it did. Credit to Matt Nagy and Greg Roman and Brian Callahan. Jackson Dart was terrific. The offensive line was terrific. And the culture has clearly changed under John Harbaugh. Now, I've got concerns about the secondary. I think it might just be really, really bad and going to be problematic moving forward. But if you're a Giants fan, you got to be feeling awesome. Feels like a new day, a new direction for this team following last night's win. I'm not panicked over the Dallas Cowboys. I thought Dallas would lose last night. I still think Dallas will be a playoff team.

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0: 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All right, end of the hour here on this Monday, Chiefs Broncos Monday Night Football preview. What I'm expecting tonight at Arrowhead as the most important player tonight for the Kansas City Chiefs, Khalil Benson. You might be asking yourself, who is Khalil Benson? Well, he played last year at Colorado for Deion Sanders, undrafted rookie free agent. He will be protecting the blind side tonight for Patrick Mahomes in Mahomes' first game back from a torn ACL and LCL with left tackle Josh Simmons out of this game. Can't wait to see how it goes. Side total and props for the Chiefs and the Broncos at the end of the hour. And coming up in about 20 minutes, how about my, I'm not a fan of the team, but I love them this summer, my J-E-T-S, Jets, just not just winning, smashing the Titans yesterday in the Music City. And why? I actually think, well, the Clippers is probably the right answer to the question, but I don't think they have any fans. Sorry. I think I feel bad for Tennessee Titans fans more so than any fan base, maybe in all of sports. That's coming up later this hour. But, you know, talking to Billy Z, Syracuse guy, all these Syracuse guys, you know, talking to Billy Z last night, what do we want to have Monday after week one in the NFL? Well, we need someone with strong opinions. We need someone that's entertaining, someone that knows this stuff. So without further ado, joining us right now of the new venture, which I encourage all our listeners and viewers to check out, especially if you like New York sports, Underscore Media with John Jastrzemski, friend of the show Sal Licata and Jimmy Traina. You can follow it, Underscore New York, on Twitter. They're doing great stuff on Instagram, great stuff on YouTube. JJ and Sal doing streams on Sundays. JJ has his solo show still. So they are great. They are friends of mine. They should be friends of yours. Support them. They support us. JJ joins us now on a Monday. What's going on, my friend? How are you?
1: That is one hell of an introduction. It is an honor to be here on a loaded Aftermath week one Monday. And I feel like for my bank account, Nicky Kostos, it was the equivalent of me being at the blackjack table

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3: 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We are back. Lots to talk about here tonight. Obviously, hour one will be Steeler talk. The black and gold winning their first game yesterday. It wasn't a thing of beauty, but we're going to dig into it here in just a moment. Hour two, we have a little college football, Pittsburgh Pirates. This week,

0: Pigskin District 10 with Tom Reisenweber. And then Ryan Briggs will close it out with us for Pigskin Pick'em. We have a 22-way tie with our fans who all went 7-0. So we will draw the winner here of the $25 gift card to Quaker Steak and Lube right live on the air. So stay tuned for all that at the end of the show. Justin McGonigal joining us here again, Steeler Nation. And Justin, a win is a win is a win. You take 1-0. I know there were some things we'll discuss here, but ultimately they got a W, and that's all that matters.
1: Yeah, it was definitely an ugly one, a scary one, really, for playing a team with their third-string quarterback, essentially. The defense played well. The offense did not. Though I say if DK Metcalf and Roman Wilson, you know, don't get interfered with, they probably score two more touchdowns. So, it would be a lot more lopsided than it ended up being.
0: And there's no question there were a bunch of tweener plays here. I think the headline is, and I'm curious what your reaction, it seems like there were a lot of people that their initial reaction after the game was same old Steelers. It's like watching Mike Tomlin team again. And I categorically disagree. I think, and we'll dig into it, there's a lot of things that were different and much more improved.
1: Yeah, that was something that was heard throughout the stands during the game, actually. People kept saying, oh, this is the same team, Mike Tomlin team. The defense, I don't think, was a Tomlin defense. I thought there was definitely a mark. Patrick Graham left a mark yesterday. We've seen TJ move. I think he played 6 snaps on the right side, which he played 11, I think, all of last season, 11 or 12, the whole season last year. So, and on, I think he had a rush or he had a quarterback hurry, one of the 6 snaps he played at the right side. So, that was good to see. The offense, I think everybody associates the offense struggling with Mike Tomlin because we've watched it be like that essentially, for the last 5-6 years or since Ben's been gone. I think McCarthy left his mark on it, on offense too. He himself said that he didn't call the best game. He was criticizing himself today during the press conference. You've seen them throw to the middle of the field. You've seen Aaron Rodgers throw down the field. There wasn't a bunch of dump offs. So no, I don't think it was essentially a Tomlin team.
0: I think the headline to me, looking at yesterday's game, because I think a lot of us were guilty of questioning TJ Watt. And was TJ Watt, at the downside of his career, in the back nine, is he long in the tooth? Was it a waste of money to spend all that on him? And he quickly reminded everybody that TJ Watt, when he's at his game, is as good as anybody.
1: That was an incredible play that not many players can make. You catch the ball at the same time you're being engaged and then run it for a touchdown. That pretty much won the game. That was what sealed it. Just a fantastic play. He looked incredible. You love to see that. And there's not a doubt he has heard the critics. Patrick Queen spoke out about it after the game and said that, he was happy for TJ because he knows that there's been a lot of noise. And, Patrick Queen's active on social media, so he reads all the Twitter comments.
0: Oh, boy. Stay off of mine, Patrick.
1: Yeah. He is not afraid to engage, so. But, I think TJ looked incredible, and that's a great sign to see. I think he only played around 40 snaps yesterday, which is about 20 to 30 less than normal. So if they're going to keep him fresh like that, he had a hell of a game.
0: You've been in a lot of games. How loud was that moment when Watt made the play and then eventually scored?
1: Yeah, no, it was great. That was right down by us, and everybody was going nuts. So it was good. It was a big play that they needed to have, and the crowd was behind it. And then Renegade played later, and it was the crowd was good yesterday.
0: It was the Mike McCarthy era. His first game as the Steeler new head coach. They win. What's your overall reaction? I mean, is this a good thing moving forward? Are there any concerns at this point, or is it still too early to tell?
1: Yeah, I mean, there's definitely concerns still, but I think a lot, they're knocking off the rust still. Like, this is essentially the preseason, but not the preseason. You wonder how good the Falcons are, obviously, so you don't Like, is the defense as good as they played yesterday? They only allowed, like, what, four receptions to a wide receiver the whole game?
0: They played zone the whole game, right?
1: Right, yeah. And Drake London was pretty much a non-factor. He had one, I think, he on a screen or something. He got down the field. But, yeah, no, they contained Bijan mostly. He had a couple of big plays, but the guy's incredible, so you're going to get that. But, yeah, I mean, the offense is a little concerning, like I said, but, you know, it's the first week. Those guys haven't played together at all. Rodgers didn't play at all. Pittman, DK, none of those guys played. You saw some life from Roman Wilson. That was good. The run game, pretty bad still. The same as the preseason. Not a lot of holes. A couple of bad play calls. I thought they ran a sweep or draw sweep out of the shotgun. They got blasted in the backfield. Yeah, so not great there. But good things. We'll see, I guess, in New England again next week. Now we don't know how good New England is either off of their performance on Wednesday and Drake May blowing that game. But I feel a little better about that one now.
0: As you look at the Steeler game from yesterday, what would be your top one or two bright spots? What would be your top one or two concerns as this season moves forward?
1: I think the bright spots, the secondary was... I mean, I guess we just talked about lights out pretty much, and that was without Joey Porter Jr. and without Deshaun Elliott. Brisker right away makes an interception. I mean, you got to love that for that kid. Comes home, makes a big play. TJ Watt, obviously, again. And then, the negatives are the DK's drops. Same drops we seen last year. The same drops he had in Seattle. The guy's getting $100 million a year. You got to make some of these catches. Especially that one across the middle that ended the one drive. I give him, I think the one that was way down the field that he got interfered with, it looked alive, like, oh, he just dropped a wide open pass. But yeah, definitely a pass interference.
0: But on that play, just to interrupt you, on that play, and, after we saw the replay and the official was behind the play, it was clear as anything, and, I posted about it. Why didn't DK react to that? Like, put his hands up in the air and do some... maybe it wouldn't have mattered, but, I mean, you would have thought he would have had some reaction to the guy grabbing his arm before the ball got there.
1: Yeah, I didn't see, as soon as the play was over, what he did. I assume he just ran off, but the fans booed very loudly, whether they were booing at him. I think I was booing at him more than anything at that point, because I didn't realize... But, yeah, if he flails his arms or something in the midst of trying to catch it, then that's a flag 100%.
0: I look at yesterday, and my number one concern right now is, and it was, had this debate last year with Hugh, and we're hoping Hugh gets back in the studio here in the near future, but it was about DK Metcalf. He was available from Seattle because his play had declined. He came to Pittsburgh and got an incredible offer and, no brainer there. And I'm still waiting for the DK Metcalf of 3 or 4 or 5 years ago that was unstoppable. I don't know if we're going to see that DK Metcalf again.
1: No, when you think back to his time with the Steelers so far, there's one play that sticks out in your mind at the Ireland when he catches a slant, goes for the touchdown, outruns everybody, looks like a, Clydesdale or the, whatever the fastest horse is going down the field. But that's the only play that sticks in my mind out of all last season. He only had, 800 yards or something last year. Not a good sign. Yesterday, again, you can't drop passes.
0: And the one in the middle of the field might have been a touchdown.
1: Yeah, you're right. He was wide open.
0: It's a great throw by Rodgers.
1: Yeah.
0: And, you think about Rodgers. I mean, if the Steelers wanted a dink-and-dunk offense, you put in Mason Rudolph. But you have Rodgers, who's one of his greatest traits, is he could find guys open that nobody else looks for.
1: Yeah, I know. Rodgers, I thought, looked pretty good yesterday, really. I mean, he moved around well. He wasn't afraid to stand in the pocket. He threw some nice passes. That one to Freiermuth early in the game that he threaded it right over top the coverage right to him. The pass to Roman Wilson, that he had it in his hands. He was interfered with, not anywhere near to the level DK was. That was one I thought he should have caught. But that was a heck of a pass, too. That was a touchdown.
0: And it's clear, after looking at the play chart or the participation chart yesterday, that Bernard is right now on the bottom of the depth chart, the other receiver they drafted. Roman Wilson's got the job as the three, and barring anything, you know, any type of crazy Caleb Johnson type gaffe, you would think Roman Wilson has a chance to really succeed this year.
1: Yeah, yeah. Roman had a great catch across the middle for a first down. That was on a third down and 15. So that was a great play. But yeah, Jeremy Bernard didn't come. I don't remember seeing him in the game until much later, like in the second half. So a little surprised that he didn't get any time. But again, I don't think they ran a ton of, they didn't convert on third down hardly at all. So they didn't have a lot of long drives where he even has a chance to get in the game. So
0: 724-981-7900. We're talking Steelers here in hour number one. You're more than welcome to join us. Seeing some questions on our Facebook page. Carl Fatman says offensive line is still mediocre at best. Your thoughts about the offensive line, your evaluation, I should say.
1: Yeah, no, they're not living it up to their draft status currently, for sure. So hopefully we'll see them get some chemistry and get going moving forward. But yeah, it was a little scary there when Troy Fontanu went down and Dylan Cook bumped over. But he seems like he's fine. So, but yeah, they just aren't playing good. I think it's going to take time for them to gel together. And, you know, hopefully in 2 or 3 weeks from now, we're talking about them being a strong unit. But yeah, right now they're definitely mediocre.
0: It's really hard to fathom, but it's I think every year the same thing's discussed, that not many NFL teams in week one look good. I mean, now, you watch some of the games yesterday. There were a lot of points, a lot of mistakes. But from the Steeler perspective, it's almost preseason like what we watched yesterday, wasn't it?
1: Yeah, no, yeah, definitely. You know, the coaches all talk about it the whole way around the league. It's, you know, since the 2011 CBA where they can't do what they used to do. There's no two-a-days, and, you know, we're down to 3 preseason games. You know, I just think that the whole NFL takes September to get going. So, I mean, if you think about it, you want to be hot at the end of the season, not the beginning of the season. We've seen too many Steeler teams start hot and then suck in December. So, you know, hopefully they get going. And that's why, I mean, you want to see progress the rest of the month. And they have the schedule that they should be able to, you know, ramp up as they get into these harder games.
0: Yeah, there's no question about that. I think ultimately they won the game. There were mistakes. Like, how about that botched miscommunication on a potential 62-yard field goal attempt, which, you know, we were like, what are they doing here? Then they snapped the ball. I mean, was there ever a clear explanation on what happened?
1: No, you know, and I seen a video of it today, and we didn't know in the stands what happened or whatever, but it seemed like they snapped the ball too soon. Is that what it looked like to you guys?
0: I you know, from what Mike McCarthy said after the game, that they apparently reset the play clock or something. There was miscommunication. I thought they were going to try to get Atlanta to jump off sides and maybe make it a reasonable field goal for Boz, but then they snap it and then it was a total disaster.
1: Yeah, when you almost lost your punter, he got destroyed. He just got destroyed. So yeah, complete awful botch job. Think about that. Boz missed a field goal.
0: And
1: so two bad special teams plays. They let the guy run down the field. The coverage units weren't very good. So yeah, special teams were questionable yesterday.
0: You know, and I would never blame Boz, but on the missed field goal, I was critical of the play call. It was 3rd and 5 at the 30, and a field goal goes up 10. Not even sure why you put Rodgers back into a passing situation to put him in jeopardy. Could have ran the ball, maybe get a first down. If not, you give him a 45-yarder, and he makes it, and they're up 10 points.
1: Yeah, and I don't even think Aaron had a chance to even do anything with it. He just got bum-rushed back there. But, yeah, it'll be you have to feel like Boz will bounce back. You know, I give him the benefit of the doubt.
0: Yeah, I mean, probably the last guy I worry about right now is Boz, even though he just had another baby this week. Maybe slept as much as anybody else.
1: Yeah, yeah. No, I was going to touch on that. Yeah, he has now 3 children.
0: And they're all young.
1: Yeah.
0: So I'm going to give him a pass. And ultimately, If there's one guy you count on in the clutch, it's going to be Boz until the end of time, in my mind.
1: Yeah, no, and I'm glad that it didn't come back to bite them that he missed it. But thankfully, their kicker was awful, so with his two misses.
0: Yeah, that pretty much changed the direction of the game.
1: Yeah, those were big. Those were big stops by the defense, and then they get the ball back both times that he misses. So
0: 724-981-7900. You mentioned his name. Joey Porter Jr. Was inactive yesterday. Mike McCarthy says today that was his decision to make him inactive. There's a so-called potential injury, a back issue. There's also trade rumors now. There's a holdout. There was one report today that the Steelers are so far off on what Porter's looking for, maybe a nine-figure guarantee. That's what I read somewhere. And it's a total mess. I don't know how it's going to play out, but, you know, it seemed clear to me, and I'll let you respond, that Mike McCarthy is, at least in his answers, is dancing the line right now. That he, you know, he's talking about getting him back to shape, getting him back. But, you know, it sounds a little bit like, okay, we're going to let this play out for another week, but the clock is ticking here on Joey Porter Jr. And once he's cleared or officially cleared, if he doesn't play, then, you know it hits the fan.
1: Yeah, well, no, McCarthy did say that he expects him to play as soon as he is ready to go. So Schefter was on Pat McAfee's show today, and he talked about Porter. He said that there is a conditioning issue because he hasn't practiced there or anything since May, apparently. So they are still trying to ramp him up. But, you know, they've been talking and talking and talking about it, and I don't know that anybody has a clear answer. But one thing we know now is he's not getting a deal. The deadline is over. He is not getting a deal. So, I mean, like we talked about last week, he's not going to sit out for the season. So
0: I don't know. You know, it's one of those cases where if he thinks he deserves $100 million guarantee, and the Steelers saying maybe we'll give you $30 million, they're not even close. I mean, that's
1: he did say that all that rumors on social media and stuff was not true. He wasn't asking to be the highest paid cornerback in the league. So take it for what it is, or you know, take it with a grain of salt.
0: I look at Joey Porter Jr. and the first thing that jumps out to me after the game was, well, he lost a little bit more of his position because the Steelers won and the defense played well. I mean, if the Steelers lose and their secondary gave up a big play or two, then, you know, the drumbeat by the fans would be, okay, you got to pay this guy. What are we doing here? But the fact that, you know, nobody's talking about the defense or how they played, it kind of eliminates any more support from at least from the fan base.
1: Yeah, no, I think the fan base is not thrilled at all. But again, I would like to put the blame on him for not playing. I mean, it is his fault, essentially, because he didn't practice because of his hold in, you know, whatever. I don't believe the back injury was that bad. But, you know, if McCarthy said he couldn't play, then he couldn't play because of McCarthy, too. So we don't know. But you need him back for the Bengals game. That's 2 weeks from now. They can probably survive maybe against New England with A.J. Brown not playing. Big news out of New England. But you would like him back this week. And I don't know. I'll be surprised if he doesn't play this week.
0: Yeah, that's the one negative right now that's the black cloud over the team. Because if, you know, the longer that occurs, the holdout or whatever, the injury out or whatever, then it's going to be, okay, what are we doing here, Joey? Either you're playing or you're not. And if you're not, then you're going to get fined. And then.
1: What's the one thing to think about right now is he's still getting paid. He's not suspended or anything like that. So obviously the team, you know, they're okay with whatever's going on, or they would have just, you know, put him on the inactive or whatever, then he wouldn't be paid. So he lose every game check that he misses, he would lose a game check. So that's a decent amount of money.
0: And you'd have to believe, and you know, maybe I'm naive, but you'd have to believe that there's some credibility to the injury, because you know, I think you start going down the path of a fake injury, either as a player or as a team supporting it. I mean, you know, the doctors are looking at him, the trainers. I mean, if you're faking injuries, that I don't know where that goes into the realm of NFL doesn't like that.
1: Yeah, no, the NFL would not like that. Your teammates, I can't imagine they would love it if you're faking an injury. I mean, I do think there's something there that, but it wasn't, I don't, You know, I think if he wasn't in a contract situation, we probably would have seen him get back to practice, you know, a little sooner than we did. You know, we probably wouldn't be in this position. But, you know, he didn't get a contract. He's not going to get one now. So,
0: I mean, the Steelers haven't done an in-season contract for, what, 30-plus years, I read.
1: I think the very first year of free agency, they signed, like, three guys in the middle of the season. And they have a bunch of the other players that didn't get signed got mad. And then Rooney said he was never doing it again.
0: So it'll be interesting because, the line is in the sand. Steelers tradition says we don't sign anybody during the season. The season started.
1: Yeah.
0: So, Joey, you got to make up your mind.
1: I was surprised they didn't at least do something like they did, you know, with some of these guys in the past. Like, here, we're going to give you $5 extra million for this year. You know, just let's end the problem.
0: Like we'll a Cam Hayward type contract.
1: Yeah. Well, yeah. And we'll figure it out in the, you know, after the season and get you a long-term deal. Just give them some kind of incentive. But that didn't come. So,
0: yeah, it's, you know, Joey Porter's under contract. This is his final year. If nothing changes, the Steelers could tag him next year, pay him a lot for 1 year. Still no extended contract, still no guarantees. I mean, and, you know, is Joey Porter going to accept that? I don't know. And, you know, his only position is not to play. And if he doesn't play, he gets fined, doesn't get paid, and doesn't get credit for the year, correct?
1: Yeah, no, he won't get an accrued season if he sits out past, like, the 12th week, I think it is. You know, the other possibility is they do trade him. They have ESPN insiders, and, you know, I haven't heard that there's a lot of calls coming to the Steelers about him because I'm sure everybody knows that it's a steep price. You know, I'm sure the league is mixed on whether he's, you know, an elite cornerback, a good cornerback. You know, what exactly is he? He had one great season, I think, last year. You want to see what he does again this year. I think the Steelers want to see what he does again this year before they give him some crazy contract. But a trade's definitely possible. But whoever does make a trade, you have to give up a first-round pick, I'm sure, plus pay him. So how many of these teams want to do that? I don't think there's too many. So
0: I mean, it's going to be one of those cases where his value goes up if, you know, a high-end team loses a high-end cornerback and has that need here in the next week or two. But if that doesn't happen,
1: plus they have to have the cap room to sign there to get him and sign him at this point in the year. These teams don't have, you know, a team that's good anyways probably doesn't have a lot of cap room. You know, we've seen the Lions restructured a deal this weekend and saved like $30 million. So they need a cornerback. So that's an interesting name.
0: I already saw. Yeah, I saw some of their media, their social media people were already inquiring about Joey Porter Jr. Definitely going to be interesting, to say the least. We're going to take our first break and come back. More Steeler talk. We'll get some comments from Facebook. And if you want to give us a call, you can do that as well. 724-981-7900. This is the Pick Sports Line presented by Flynn Steyer right here on 790 WPIC Sports Radio Z104.
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0: And welcome back. Bob and Justin McGonigal from Steeler Nation here talking Steelers here on the Pick Sports Line. 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Travis says, run defense to be determined, I think. Bijan, along with Gibbs, have to be the hardest guys to tackle in the NFL. So, a good test for early in the season. Your thought?
1: Yeah, no, I thought the run defense was pretty decent. They didn't let Bijan, kill them. So, that was good because clearly they weren't able to pass the ball. So they were definitely a little one-dimensional. But, I thought the run defense was much improved.
0: Rob Jaleski said, I was there, parked on North Lincoln Avenue, easy five-minute walk to stadium. You know where that's at? Is that an easy walk?
1: I don't.
0: Don't know?
1: No.
0: So, obviously, Rob had an easy walk.
1: Rob should have been parked at 334 Federal Street at the terrible tailgate.
0: Yeah, Rob, what are you doing? Terrible tailgate.
1: Come on.
0: Just walk up and tell Justin you watch the show. He'll give you a free hot dog.
1: Yeah. I'll have Mike Tompak give it to him.
0: Mike's claiming that, and I didn't even think about this, every missed field goal was on the same direction of the field. Is that true? There was two by them and one by Boswell. Was,
1: yeah.
0: All three the same direction?
1: I can't confirm.
0: We're going to take Mike's word on it. So I don't know if that matters. I mean, they're all going the same direction. I mean, there's not like there's a 20 mile an hour gust coming through.
1: Yeah, I'm trying to think. Yeah, I think all three were down on the north side there.
0: So I don't know what that means, but oh well. Back to the run game. Jaylen Warren and Rico Dowdell combined for 2.8 yards per carry. Is that a reflection of those two guys, or the offensive line still has a lot of room to grow?
1: Yeah, from the offensive line and the play calling, some bad situations. Jaylen Warren with the fumble, not great. Definitely not encouraging sign for any of it. And they were switching out who was in there every series for a while. Not a lot of time to get into a rhythm. Again, these short drives, they were getting killed because they're not able to convert third downs. You're not able to get these guys into a rhythm if they're only getting one rush and then they're off the field for another series, and then they come back in and they get one rushed and they have to punt it. Definitely not. Again, it's just continuation from the preseason where they couldn't run the ball. And it is a little concerning.
0: I mean, clearly the Falcons, their defensive scheme was to take away the run and force Rodgers to throw. And he throws the ball 40 times yesterday, and they ran the ball 21 times. Mike McCarthy was asked about that. I mean, I can't imagine that's sustainable. I mean, if Rodgers throws it 40 times, I mean, I can't imagine how he's going to survive, you know, getting into November.
1: Yeah, no, and they probably are going to try to sustain that, because that's, McCarthy likes to throw the ball. Aaron Rodgers likes to throw the ball. So, you know, that's what McCarthy said right away. You know, we threw so many passes down the field so the media would stop complaining about Aaron's short passes. It's going to be a lot of Rodgers throwing to down the field, I think, this year for sure. And especially if they can't run the ball. I mean, look how many times they're on third and long or second long because they couldn't get anything going on first down with a run.
0: Yeah, it's a concern. And last year they had Kenneth Gainwell, who wasn't he the team MVP? It was one of the,
1: he was. Yeah.
0: He had a great year and didn't come back. And I think for this team to be successful, especially as you get into the, and I call them the dog days of the AFC North. I mean, you better be able to run the ball effectively. If you can't, good luck.
1: Yeah, and I think that's affected them the last few years. They haven't been able to run the ball, you know, even with Najee Harris and those guys late in the season when it got cold out and they needed to grind them out, especially to win games late and things like that. They weren't very effective late in the season. And you look at teams like Baltimore, you know, Derrick Henry is able to, you know, will them to wins in just January when it's 5 degrees out because they can run the ball. So, you hope that they can get that going here soon, especially in the nice weather.
0: I would hope so. The one of the positives yesterday for me was the play of Michael Pittman, made three big catches. You know, I think that's his role. He came in. He's a guy that can make big plays. And as you know, he gets more tape in this offense, I think it's going to be a concern for the opposing team, and hopefully it'll open up DK Metcalf to providing big plays like we're used to seeing in his past.
1: And I think it did open up the big play potential for DK. He just dropped it or got mugged, so that was good to see. Pittman had a nice day. I think if you look at the Colts, you know, and they got whopped by the Ravens, they weren't very effective passing the ball, and you know, they don't have Michael Pittman now. So I think you have to consider how much he meant to that offense. So he's going to mean a lot to the Steelers down the stretch, and we need to see him get the ball more than, you know, three times.
0: Rob does say, to clarify, his son lives on North Lincoln Avenue. He will be at the terrible tailgate next time.
1: That's how he got such great parking.
0: That is it. So, Justin's like, how do I get my tailgate near that house? That might be perfect. 724-981-7900. We're talking Steelers and the Falcons. Overall, as we mentioned, I thought Aaron Rodgers was fine. There was nothing that concerned me about him. The one sack, maybe blame him on that but on the other hand, he had no choice. But overall, I think game one at 42 years old, I think he played exactly how I expected him to play.
1: Yeah, same. I think he looked even maybe a tad better than last year from some of the stuff we've seen from him, especially late in the year. And again, that goes back to the same thing we're talking about, the running game, being able to lean on that when it gets cold, because you don't want Rodgers out there taking hits and trying to throw it 50 times in the snow.
0: As you looked at the defense yesterday, was there, you know, we have high hopes for this defense. And you look at, and we talk about TJ Watt, but a guy like Jamel Dean, who is going to be counted on heavily in this defense, he got dinged up a little bit. Is there any update on his injury?
1: He came back in the game, I think.
0: Okay.
1: So, yeah, they didn't have any update today on any injury because McCarthy had not met with the strength and conditioning staff by the time he had his 3 o'clock press conference.
0: Mike Tomlin, I'll give Mike Tomlin credit because that was always his tradition. He'd open up, go over the injuries.
1: Yeah, Mike Tomlin would waste 20 minutes talking about how great the third string running back for the Browns was.
0: Yeah, I didn't like that, but he at least gave the updates on injuries. Now there's no official updates.
1: It's because he did his on Tuesdays too, so they had that extra day to get all the information.
0: So that's one of the negatives. Yeah, I was all positive about this Monday press conference.
1: Yeah.
0: But we're not getting enough information now.
1: Well, and I think that he's going to get a lot of the same information that he gave you last night after the game, because they're only 24 hours. They haven't met with anybody and so forth. So,
0: I don't know about that. We have a caller. Justin, grab your headphones. Hi, you're on the Pick Sports Line presented by Flynn's Tire. Go ahead, caller.
12: Justin got his headphones on.
0: Justin has his headphones on.
12: Hey, the only thing that really concerns me, and I know we've talked about this in the show earlier, but this stuff with the professional football players that have a big ego and they don't want to play in the preseason, I mean, it pretty much showed yesterday. I mean,
1: well, do you want them to get hurt in the preseason?
12: Rodgers looked good.
0: Wait. Go back to your first statement. So, and Justin said, do you want the starters or the key players to get hurt in meaningless games?
12: No, I don't, but they need to at least get in there a little bit. Look what DK did.
1: Yeah, but it's not their decision that they don't play. It's the coach's decision.
12: Oh, I thought it was kind of like baseball. When we don't want to bunt, we got a big ego.
0: No, that's not. If you're not bunting when a coach gives you a sign, you're going to be on the bench on most teams. But I think at this point, this is the nature of the NFL. Key players are not getting on the field in training camp, or at least in preseason games, and they're going to be sluggish for a game or two. I think that's just the nature of it.
12: All right. Well, that's just my opinion.
0: What else is on your mind?
12: Well, I don't know. Everything's on my mind.
0: How was the crowd yesterday?
12: Oh, it was awesome. Just like I told my son, right before that pick six, I looked at him. I said, we're going to pick six right now. And everybody around me hugged me and stuff and said, you just called that. I wish I could predict the future.
0: How was the parking and the drive out of Pittsburgh?
12: The parking was awesome. I went to the tailgate party. It was awesome. Getting out of there was easy. I just went in the wrong lane, and once I got up to the red light, I just cut myself in to the right, and I was in and out of there within 5 minutes.
0: So I heard that you met former Steeler great Willie Parker. What was that conversation like?
12: We had that conversation last year. He just told me, I remember you, and that's all was said. I said, thank you, buddy.
0: What's Willie Parker doing today? Is he doing anything outside of football now? Do you know?
1: I'm not sure if he is or not. He lives in North Carolina.
12: I think he's a manager for Wendy's in Newcastle.
0: He's a manager at Wendy's in Newcastle.
12: I don't know. That's what I heard.
0: No, he's not a manager at Wendy's in Newcastle. You have any idea, Justin, what he's doing?
1: No, I don't. He lives in North Carolina. Not sure if he's doing anything down there or not.
0: Oh, he hung up. Wendy's in Newcastle. What's he talking about? Come on. So now back on that. So Willie Parker comes to your tailgate, and obviously you pay him. What's his obligation? What are the players' obligations? The ones that come officially to your tailgate?
1: Yeah, so they have to come. They are there for 2 hours, generally, as long as they can. Sometimes they have things to do for the Steelers, so we've had 90 minutes, but generally it's 2 hours. They meet all the fans, sign an autograph, take a photo, and try to keep everybody moving through the line so we can get everybody to meet them.
0: Oh, that's cool. And you basically have a former Steeler at every one?
1: Yeah, every single tailgate, there's somebody there.
0: Well, that's great. Yeah, so there you go. Another reason to head down to the Steeler Nation tailgate. Now, what's the official? It's the Terrible Tailgate?
1: Yeah, the Terrible Tailgate.
0: So it's through your Steeler Nation, but there's other partners on that.
1: Right, yep.
0: That's what I thought. Okay, 724-981-7900. Steelers and New England coming up on Sunday. Obviously, a lot of history there between these two organizations, both in, you know, yesteryear with Bill Cowher and Bill Belichick, but those days are over. Just initial thought about the Steelers. I assume they're going in there as the underdogs.
1: Yeah, they're 6-point dogs. I thought that was a little high considering A.J. Brown's out of the game and how they played the other night against Seattle. And Seattle's using a backup quarterback and not a very good one. Drew Lock, not very good. But they lost that game because Drake May completely played horrible in the fourth quarter. I think all three of his picks were in the fourth quarter, I believe. So I think that it's a winnable game for the Steelers. They need the defense. You know, the last year the defense shut down May. They had five turnovers, I think, last year up there. We barely squeaked it out. So hopefully they can, you know, get some turnovers from May and make them pay for them. And then hopefully the offense knocks some rust off.
0: You know what their leading tackler is right now?
1: Robert Spillane.
0: There you go. The former Steeler went to Western Michigan, by the way. Just that little sidelight there. We have another caller. Let's go to the lines. Hi, you are on the Pick Sports line.
13: Okay, yesterday's game.
0: Yeah, go ahead.
13: Disappointing Falcons, what? They missed two field goals, and if Watt don't make the pick six, we lose, what, 19-13?
0: Or you could say if they call the interference on DK and they call the interference on Roman Wilson, still score two more touchdowns.
13: True. But disappointing, the bottom line is we only scored 13 points aside from Watt's pick. Now, these guys that drop the balls and don't catch the ball who are getting paid $100 million a year, if I was Mark McCarthy or whoever's in charge down there these days, I'd just say, hey, listen, fellas, maybe a big part of this success has got to practice.
1: But I don't think anybody's not practicing.
13: They're not practicing, or I should say maybe not being in the preseason games or getting some reps in or doing something.
1: Yeah, well, just like the last caller, those guys aren't making those decisions, though. They aren't. They're
13: well. Let me ask you this: how hard do you think those guys actually practice? How hard do you actually think they once they got that fat contract? How hard do you think they practice?
1: Well, I mean, I think they practice pretty hard. They have other, they're not just messing around out there. They're professional athletes.
13: I understand that. Let's look at Joey Porter. You know what I'd do with him? He'd kick the can down the road and get him out of town. You don't want to play? And everybody says it's the last year of his contract. Well, if it's the last year of his contract, shouldn't he be honoring it and be out in the field performing and then resign or, negegotiate another contract?
1: Yeah, no, I agree with you on that. I would hope that he's getting out there.
13: Get him out of here. Who needs him?
0: Well,
13: we don't need him. But if he don't want to play,
1: he signed his name to
13: that contract, then he should be out there playing. And then your agent renegotiates you another contract.
0: But here's my problem with that, and for one reason. We had the same discussion a couple years ago with George Pickens, and the Steelers got worse at wide receiver getting rid of that guy. He was under contract. So, I mean, they need Joey Porter Jr. They got to find a way to get him on the field. But I mean, getting rid of him doesn't help this year's team if they get a draft pick. So the team doesn't get better if they get rid of him, in my mind.
13: Well, here's the thing you just said. Why don't they say to him, Joey, you're under contract. We all signed our names to this. You should be honoring it. Then when the contract expires, we'll renegotiate your new one.
1: But again, it wasn't his decision not to play.
13: Why have a contract in the first place if no one's going to follow it?
1: It wasn't his decision not to play yesterday. It was Mike McCarthy who sat him out because he's not ready to go.
13: Right. He hasn't practiced all season, right? You said earlier in the show he hasn't practiced since May.
1: Right.
13: I'm sure he wasn't playing either.
1: I agree. I understand. I'm just saying we're not at a point where that we know that Joey Porter is telling the Steelers, hey, I'm not going to play this year. I'm not going to play this week. As far as we all know, Mike McCarthy held him out. And I expect him to get back on the field this week.
13: You do?
1: I expect him to play on Sunday, yes.
13: Okay. Well, then hopefully he honors his contract and get out there and earns his money, or like you guys said earlier, if he ain't going to play, then he loses that 2 weeks of salary.
0: Correct. I think at this point, it's getting to the red line in the sand here with Joey Porter. I mean, he can't go another week or potentially two without playing. There's no more excuses for him. So it's time. The time has come.
13: Right. You either play or join the team or move on to greener pastures if that's what you want to do.
1: Yeah, he's been practicing.
13: All the pampering and all the missed, what is it? Is he injured or is it the contract? Which one? It can't be both.
1: Yeah, and that's the big question. We just don't really know what the real answer is.
13: Yeah, and I don't think they don't want to know the real answer. Everyone operates in a gray area. All right, well, hopefully they get it together and win another game next week, fellas.
0: I appreciate the call. Thank you. Appreciate your insight. Let's see. We might have another caller here. Yeah, we do. We have one more caller before we go to a break. Hi, you're on the Pick Sports Line.
14: Yeah, I have a question. Was yesterday in the punt coverage, it looked like Skowronek was like the personal or protector for the punter.
1: Yes.
14: Is that true? Who were the gunners? Because I couldn't tell, past. I was at the game, so I was just, I saw that, but it was a little bit odd because normally he's the gunner, right?
1: Usually he is a gunner, and they announced that he was going to be the protector back there. I honestly didn't pay that much attention to see who the gunners were, so I can't answer you. If I had to guess, maybe Dylan Everett might have been one of them.
14: Because Eccles, did he even play yesterday at all?
1: Who?
14: Eccles. Defensive back. Or
1: who?
0: The defensive back, Eccles. Is he even on the team?
1: Brandon Eccles.
0: Brandon Eccles.
1: Yeah, I don't. I think he was dressed. Yeah, yesterday. I didn't see the inactives either, to be honest.
14: Yeah, I didn't see them either. But I thought normally he was the gunner with someone else. But at least last year that was the case, and I didn't realize if he was injured or what. But I didn't see him on the field that much. That's why I was just wondering if he was injured or if he played at all.
1: I think they had Ramsey in the slot a lot, so that's why he didn't play. Eccles was active yesterday. We just checked.
14: Okay. It was odd, too, yesterday, because it seemed like there was a fair amount of Falcons fans at the game also.
1: I didn't see too many. I seen a few here and there, but not that many, I didn't think. Where were you sitting at?
14: The closed end on the end zone.
1: Okay, yeah, that's
14: more
1: where I'm down.
14: You know, behind the bench side, you know, you could see there was a fair amount of, you know, Falcons fans there. So.
1: Well, tickets, surprisingly, were not that expensive for the Steelers home opener yesterday.
14: Plus, there was only what? Well, I know only, but like 66,000? That was it, right?
1: Yeah, that's what. They announced the tickets sold or whatever now, not the actual attendance either. They had the Steelers had to change that a couple years ago. The NFL made them. They were one of the last teams that actually announced how many people entered the stadium, not how many tickets were sold. So, and it's sold out. Like, the game sold out no matter what, so it's always going to be around the same amount. So it makes it look like look better for the teams, I guess.
14: Okay. All right. Well, thanks, guys. Have a good week.
0: All right. Appreciate the call. Thank you. We're going to need a break. We'll come back, wrap it up. Pick Sports Line presented by Flynn's Tire right here on 790 WPIC Sports Radio Z104.
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0: And welcome back, Pick Sports Line. Bob and Justin McGonigal. TJ Watt played 38 snaps yesterday. And it wasn't even the most. They're trying to keep all those guys fresh. The one that jumps out to me, I'm looking at the snap chart here. Jalen Warren, 25 snaps. Rico Dowdle, 39. But Warren's listed as RB1. How's that possible?
1: Well, when they're doing the, if they're rotating series and one series goes longer than the other one, that's how he gets more. McCarthy commented on that today, about Dowdle getting more snaps. But he said they're going to still lean on Jalen much more.
0: Who else here? Jalen Ramsey, Asante Samuel, both had 60 snaps. They played the entire game, never came out. Brisker also 60 snaps. Jamel Dean, 59 snaps. So not a lot of rotation in that backside. But
1: we did figure out one of the gunners was Robert Spears Jennings, the rookie seventh rounder.
0: I see. Yep, there you go. And Brandon Echols never got a snap on defense.
1: 20 special team snaps for Echols, so I would assume he was the other one.
0: Jack Sawyer was on the field for 23 snaps.
1: They are planning the reps now for all of these guys, the linebackers anyways. They're going into it with a chart and how they're going to do it. So it's not going to be, you know, like when Tomlin used to say that they weren't going to use Cam Hayward for 95% of the snaps, then he'd play 95% of the snaps because, you know, he thought whatever situation. So you're definitely going to see a lot more Jack Sawyer in the game.
0: It's going to be like Donnie Kelly managing the bullpen with the pitch counts.
1: Yeah, analytics on the sidelines.
0: Please help me on that. Your thought about the AFC North. Obviously, Ravens look good. Bengals look good. Browns are the Browns.

0: I'm already making the prediction. I said it last week. Shedeur Sanders will be starting Thursday night when the Steelers come in town, his first game. That's my prediction.
1: I was looking at the price of tickets for that game. And right now, you can get a ticket for $67. Usually, that's how much it costs in December when the Browns have three wins. So.
0: All right. Well, we'll talk more about that as we move on. That is it for hour number one of the Fix Sports Line. We are glad you've tuned in. This is the Fix Sports Line presented by Flint's Tire and Auto Service right here on 790 WFBIC Sports Radio Z104.
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11: We're back here, hour number two. We have this week in District 10 at 6:30. Pigskin Pick'em with Ron Briggs at 6:45. I never brought it up, and I don't know if you had a chance. By the time you got home last night, I don't know if you did. Did you see any of Mike Tomlin's official regular season broadcasting debut last night, Justin? A lot of people, and I saw some of it. Did you see any of it, or have you seen some of the reaction?
12: Yeah, I've seen a few things of it last night. I did watch most of the Giants Cowboys game at the beginning, anyways. Yeah, I thought he did pretty decent. You know, that's expected. I think we all thought he'd be good on TV. So, yeah, he seems to be leaning into it, especially with his TikToks and all the promos and stuff he's been doing. Stuff I was surprised to see him doing for sure. But we also learned that he has been playing Minecraft for 12 years. So, the video game. So, no wonder we haven't won a playoff game.
11: I mean, I can't even imagine. I can imagine why he never admitted that when he was an active Steeler coach. Can you imagine the uproar over that?
12: No. Somebody would have posted that, like his son or something. That would have came out. Oh man, he just got hammered even more. I thought he did it. He's done good. He's been praising the Steelers on there multiple times now, and he made fun of the Browns. So, you know, love to see that.
11: As we transition down to the final couple weeks of the MLB regular season, the Pirates back to .500. They still have a less than 1% chance of making the playoffs. I mean, the door is not officially shut. They have 12 games to go. I think it's pretty fair to assume that the Pirates, their only path right now is they got to win, 10 of the last 12 to have a shot?
12: Yeah, they're in my mind now, they're completely done. There's not probably any chance they're going to win that many games. They start a series with the Brewers. That's going to be tough. They have to play St. Louis again, who they've been on kind of a slide lately, but that's going to be tough. I don't think the Diamondbacks or the Padres have much of a tough road. They end the year playing each other, so one of those teams is going to get some wins there. Definitely not great, you know. They get back Connor Griffin and Ryan O'Hearn.

0: immediately lose Valdez to an injury. It seems to be every time all season long they get one of these guys back and then somebody gets hurt. You know, Braxton Ashcraft, who is their best pitcher, mysteriously has an injury now. Why don't they just have the guts to come out and say that he's at the pitch limit that they want him to be at, and he's not gonna, he needs to skip a couple of starts. Yeah. So yeah, I think they're done.
1: If the Pirates finish over 500, but fall short of making the playoffs, which is a distinct possibility, is this going to be a season that kind of encourages you a little bit and is a building block for next year, or is it still the same old, same old?
0: No, I am encouraged because I think for the first time in a long time, they have talent in the farm system. They have young talent on the roster. You know, you have to love what you see from Connor Griffin and, you know, Braxton Ashcraft. And I think Bubba Chandler has been better, and Jared Jones. And you have to assume that Paul Skeens is going to get back to being Paul Skeens at some point. Hopefully, you know, without the World Baseball Classic and all that stuff, maybe, you know, he gets back to what he should be doing. You know, and they have the talent coming up. Some of those guys down the minors, you know, that's a question mark, but they're at least, you know, seeing good things. The farm system was so bare for so long, so that's good. You know, it all comes down, though, does Ben Sherrington keep his job? I hope not. But they can't, the way they run the franchise, though, is bad in itself, with all this, their analytics, and they have to put this person has to play against this person. And yeah, I know Donnie Kelly needs to go. So, but yeah, I mean, hopefully we do see them finally make a push next year. You know, regardless, if they finish above 500 this year, it still doesn't matter.
1: Did you say next year already?
0: Of course. I feel like a Browns fan.
1: Yeah, I was saying, you could sell t-shirts with that. I look,
0: you sell one to Ryan.
1: So yeah, Ryan Fiedler. Yeah, Ryan, you can buy a next year t-shirt. That's the fight song for the Cleveland Browns. I mean, you look at the team and you start thinking, and I'm sure you've done this. I know I have. I mean, there's 6.5 games out of the wild card. I mean, how many games? I mean, go back. I mean, there'll be got to be 15 games this year that they blew, that if one thing changes, I mean, this team probably right now is in control of the playoff spot.
0: Right, and we were talking about this on the way to the Steeler game yesterday, looking at their team stats compared to the Cubs. The Pirates are better pretty much everywhere than the Cubs, but the Cubs have 83 or 84 wins or something like that, and they just continue to beat the Pirates over the weekend. But at different points of the season, like the pitching was horrible at the beginning, the first half of the season, it's been good now. The hitting was great. The first half of the season, the hitting's horrible now. I don't know. It's just that it's hard to fathom, you know, where they're at.
1: Who would be the team MVP if you had a vote on that when the season ends?
0: It'd be between Ashcraft and Brandon Lau, but probably Lau because he plays every day.
1: Lau would be the MVP. I would probably go with, but I agree with you on that. I would probably go with Ashcraft.
0: Yeah. But going back to what we were talking about, them having better stats than the Cubs, the only difference between us and the Cubs is they didn't blow 24 games. Imagine if we didn't blow, you know, if we could have won 10 of those games that they should have won.
1: Now, what's this story? And I haven't really dug into it. I've seen a couple tidbits, but it doesn't seem like it's getting any legs, about this O'Neill Cruz accusation that he was in a car wreck and three people died back in 2021.
0: Yeah, that's true. That's all known about I believe you're probably speaking about, they said that he paid off people to, like, the family and stuff like that.
1: Correct.
0: Yeah, well, apparently, from what I've seen and what I've read, is that, you know, that's, you know, it's kind of like you do in America. Even if you get a civil lawsuit against you, you pay the family to go away, basically.
1: Where did this occur?
0: In the Dominican Republic or something.
1: It did not happen in this country.
0: Yeah, no, it was in a different country. And apparently, it's very common in these other countries, from what I didn't research it, but just reading through comments that people were talking about.
1: And so that explains it. Because if it was in this country and somebody got killed,
0: three people.
1: You can't negotiate out of that.
0: No.
1: I mean, but it does not seem like it's become a major story. I guess if the Pirates were in the thick of things, there would be people that want to.
0: But yeah, well, that's what people were saying. It got drummed up because he's having a good season and, you know, doing something. So it got brought back to light. But yeah, that happened in 2021, I believe.
1: How much, and I'm curious on this. I know you're a big Pirates fan. I'm a big Pirates fan. How much do you watch baseball in the playoffs if the Pirates are not there?
0: Not many games at all.
1: I mean, it's one of those, I think you're in the same boat I am. You go out or there's nothing else on, there's no big football game on, and there's a playoff game on, I'll probably watch some of it, but I'm the same way. I'm not going out of my way probably to watch it.
0: No, well, and now the NFL is on like every day, so you have the NFL and then college football. That pretty much dominates, you know, the TVs at my house.
1: Talking about college football, the Pitt Panthers play at home Thursday night. How did the new AccraServe field turf hold up yesterday?
0: It did look good yesterday, I thought. And Aaron Rodgers complimented it after the game and said, you know, thumbs up to the grounds crew for working real hard. I was a little nervous on Saturday watching Pitt play in a monsoon late in the game or whatever there. When they zoomed in on the field, it looked like it was getting pretty messed up. But if, you know, the normal camera view, it looked real green. So it seems like it held up good. There's no complaints from the Steelers yesterday. And, you know, from my point of view, it looked pretty good.
1: I read that the grounds crew, they were there all night and they used some type of drying system underneath the grass. They ran it all night to get the grass basically as dry as it was.
0: Yeah, and it was raining on Sunday morning in Pittsburgh. I guess they have the field tarped, so it probably doesn't matter. But yeah, you knew that after that game on Saturday night, the grounds crew wasn't getting any sleep. They were going to be pulling an all-nighter.
1: Now, I read the story, and maybe you know more about it than I do, that the Steelers elected this year to put in a new kind of a mixed grass setup that apparently works better in cold environments. What do you know about this? And I guess my question is, if that's the case, what took them so long?
0: Yeah, well, I think they've, I feel like the grass had been much better for a stretch there of time. I can't remember what the new grass is named or whatnot, but the Eagles use the same type of grass. I think, is it Temple? Temple plays at Lincoln Financial Field.
1: Correct.
0: Yeah. So, they've had good success with it over there. They grow it in New Jersey, I believe, and they transported over. I watched them. They were unloading it via semi, in between the last preseason game and the game on Sunday or Saturday.
1: I'm glad it's working. So that, I guess, a good sign. I guess we'll find out. I mean, the Pitt plays are Thursday. The Steelers are away.
0: Yeah, they're going to redo the field again, I think, at the end of the month. So I don't know if I don't know if that's the plan every month. They're going to redo it or whatnot. But when the Steelers come back to play the Colts on the 11th of October, that'll be a brand new field.
1: I like to be that, the turf salesman, because it's an easy contract with the Steelers, obviously. College football, we mentioned Pitt plays Thursday. And the big game Saturday night, Ohio State, Texas. I would assume you were cheering from the loudest place you could cheer because you have some allegiance to Michigan. But crazy game. I mean, Ohio State almost never loses those type of games.
0: No, and we were watching the game, and it was a snoozer in the first half. Texas couldn't do anything. Left where I was watching it at around halftime and came home, watched the rest of the game. I was trying to go to bed because I had to be up at 5 in the morning for the Steeler game, and I just couldn't go to bed. I had to stay up because they just kept scoring, and Ohio State couldn't do anything. They shut down Jeremiah Smith and shut down the run game, and that was it for Ohio State.
1: And they get to play Kent State Saturday.
0: Yeah, that's the big noon kickoff.
1: 52.5-point favorites.
0: Yeah, I imagine that's the primetime game.
1: Oh, my goodness. So did you watch any of the Pitt game Saturday?
0: Yeah, I watched pretty much the whole game.
1: So obviously, because of the weather, and I was going insane because ESPN apparently had to shut down some of their cameras. I mean, but so they shut down the cameras.
0: Yeah, I'd never heard of that.
1: But they shut down the cameras, but nobody left the stands. The game was still going on. How could it be a safety issue for the cameraman, but nobody else in the stadium.
0: Yeah, I was watching without sound, so it was, I seen it on the bottom. We wondered before they showed it why they were just showing like the furthest away camera that they possibly could. So they said it was a safety reason.
1: That's the claim, because there were some there was lightning apparently somewhere within, I don't know, whatever the vicinity. They didn't give a mileage area, but not close enough to shut down the game.
0: Yeah, that's odd. I've never heard of that. I just figured it was a technical issue because of the rain, but yeah.
1: And then of course, I was getting jabs. People were saying it was like watching our high school football broadcast, which we're not that bad. Our broadcasts now are much better.
0: I watched that Hickory Sharon game on TV. And
1: it was nice.
0: It was shaky. It was a little shaky.
1: Wasn't us, was it?
0: I don't think so.
1: No, TV was there.
0: It was on the 997 channel.
1: It was the game of the week, but our video is better than theirs.
0: Yeah, well, yours wasn't on TV.
1: I got to work with them on that. that is a complaint that I have. So think about that. They had, and I started getting worried about the end of that game. You know, who knows if they have to go to replay and there's like these camera shots or like being in the upper deck. I mean, it was crazy.
0: Yeah, that's a good point. I don't know what, I assume, yeah, that would be messed up if they would have to do it. It was a close game there down to the end.
1: But Pitt survived.
0: They did.
1: And, you know, Central Florida's not a bad team. Pitt was only a touchdown favorite. So, yeah. I mean, you know, people acted like this was, they dropped in ratings. I mean, I don't know why.
0: I don't really have any clue anything about UCF, but one of my former employees was at the tailgate yesterday, and she lives in Florida. She went to the game. She's a UCF fan, and she told me that their quarterback got paid a decent amount of money to come there, and he's just not been good.
1: Yeah, well, Pitt survived. That's all it comes down to.
0: What, Bob? He didn't throw 7 touchdowns.
1: Well, that's all right. The weather was horrible.
0: You guys told me he was going to be Heisman winner.
1: Well, it's too early on that. I'm not going down there yet. Because the last time I did that was for Kenny Pickett. And I don't want to get dragged into that. Now, I see the big games of the week. That's the night games here. ABC. Oh, LSU Ole Miss.
0: Well, that's going to be a good one.
1: That's on ABC on Saturday night. Michigan State, Notre Dame, of course, on NBC. That's a 29.5-point favorite, so I don't know how big a game that's going to be.
0: You know, it's been weird. Notre Dame has not been always on NBC lately. I don't know. Like, it was the other day, and it is again this week, but found them on different channels last year.
1: Penn State, another cupcake. They play Buffalo. They're 39.5-point favorites. They got to pay for all those other, the new facility, and they got to pay for all the athletes now. So Penn State's got another cupcake.
0: Bums.
1: Let's see. Friday night, pretty good game. Houston, Texas Tech on Fox. That's at 8 o'clock. These Friday night games drive me insane. Head-to-head versus high school football.
0: Hey, you know what you left out was Michigan beating Oklahoma.
1: Michigan beat Oklahoma. There was no controversy.
0: No, is this a clean win?
1: Shockingly, there was no controversy.
0: I was shocked that they won. One of my employees said he was betting on Michigan before the game, and I said, well, we're going to get blown out, so you probably shouldn't do that. But he did. He won.
1: My buddy was in Pittsburgh on, I think it was Saturday, got onto one of the, they had one of those water taxis or something, and a Michigan fan came on. And my buddy yelled to the conductor and said, hey, can you give this guy one more second? It was legitimate. It wasn't even it was a legitimate joke. West Virginia. Let's see. They play Virginia Saturday night. WVU they're 10-point dogs. I'm not even sure what games are. I mean, a couple good games here.
0: This is just how it's going to be, though. The only good game last week was the Ohio State Texas game. There was a brief period where I turned on Alabama and Kentucky, and Kentucky was beating Alabama. And then as soon as I turned it on, Alabama scored like 21 unanswered points. So
1: and Pitt plays Thursday night. So they're going against a great NFL game, Buffalo and Detroit.
0: Oh yeah.
1: So that's a good.
0: Pitt's at home.
1: Pitt is at home against Syracuse. And, I mean, they're on national television.
0: I'll be watching the NFL game.
1: Well, we are airing the NFL game here, so we have to defer to our Westwood One contract. Mm. So Pitt will not be on Z104 Thursday night.
0: I tried to turn the Pirate game on the channel the other day, and there wasn't any game going on. Other game, it was just other stuff on the channel.
1: When was that?
0: Some Saturday maybe. Yeah, I think Saturday.
1: That was because Pitt started a little bit. Pitt was on at 1:30 and the Pirates were on right before that. So we didn't pick up the Pirate pregame, I think.
0: Okay.
1: So it was one of those cases where I have to juggle what game is of most interest.
0: For sure.
1: If the Pirates were in a legitimate race for the playoffs, then I that game would have been on.
0: Yeah, I had to get it on the Sirius channel.
1: Yeah. So that's the challenge right now at this time. We carry Pitt. We carry the Pirates. We carry Westwood One. We have high school sports. So there's going to be definitely some conflicts here. And we try to put the game on if there's conflicts that we feel have the most interest to the sports
0: community. Hey, breaking Joey Porter news.
1: Uh-oh.
0: He was at Picture Day today. So
1: that's good.
0: Yeah. Probably a good sign.
1: And he was on the sidelines yesterday, I read.
0: Yeah, he was. It was before the game, they kept saying he wasn't there. Then finally he did arrive.
1: I mean, does Joey Porter Jr., is there any more, the fact he's from Pittsburgh and he's a North Allegheny guy, I mean, and I'm sure he's getting beat up. His friends are getting beat up. He has to feel that, don't you think?
0: Yeah, I mean, I don't think he wants to leave Pittsburgh. I can't imagine that he wants to leave. He's, you know, hometown kid and his dad played there. I'm sure he doesn't want to suit up elsewhere. And, as much as his dad, I'm sure, is in his ear about this stuff, his dad also went and played in Miami and Arizona. And I'm sure he knows that those organizations are not anything like Pittsburgh. So I'm sure he doesn't want his son getting traded to, some crappy team, in the... Whatever, the Falcons, for instance, anywhere like that.
1: Yeah, I would hope. Kind of scary, though, because Joey Sr. wasn't the guy that, he got himself in a lot of trouble. He was always the instigator. He got shot in Denver. So, I mean, it wasn't like this guy is, obviously his son's a good kid and he's he's a great athlete. Just hope he's getting the best advice right now by his father and his family.
0: Yeah, I'm sure. And plus all these other guys that he knows from growing up. But you hear James Harrison talking about it, and he is telling him to make sure he gets all the money and all this stuff from what he says on his podcast. So I'm sure there's a lot of people in his ear.
1: You said breaking news. I thought, okay, he's signed. Or he's coming back.
0: I got you.
1: Not signed, I guess. I thought maybe, he's been cleared to play. NFL kickoff post worst viewership since 2022. I'm just reading this from among viewers 18 to 49. This was their best kickoff, but the Patriots Seahawks opener on NBC averaged 25 million viewers. This is the worst audience for an opener since 2022.
0: Yeah, that's interesting to me.
1: Wasn't all bad for the NFL, as the younger viewership was the best kickoff. No surprise here, because gambling has taken over.
0: Right.
1: Tonight will be interesting with the Chiefs.
0: Yeah, I mean, that's a big game tonight. Chiefs, Broncos. I don't think the Broncos have ever beat Mahomes in KC or something like that.
1: And by the way, we have that tonight on Sports Radio Z104. Our coverage begins at 7 o'clock. So, Patrick Mahomes, he got injured seriously. And is he going to be able to get back to his, his Super Bowl championship level? That'll be a good thing to watch tonight.
0: Yeah, I have some questions about Mahomes, to be honest. That's one good thing. He's always been able to be a Houdini back there and slip out of the pocket. He's never been like overly fast, but he's been elusive enough. And you've seen so many athletes, they tear their ACL and they lose that one half a step or that one step, and then, so it'll be interesting to see, how he bounces back. I mean, Travis Kelce is a shell of his former self, as far as I am concerned. So we'll see. I'm sure he's going to get catches. He does magically figure out a way to get open, even though he's as slow as any of us. So I don't know.
1: The big question will be tonight is how many times will they show Taylor Swift?
0: I think that's been, it wasn't as many times last year as it was 2 years ago. So,
1: but they're married now. So yeah, I guess they could justify it a little bit more.
0: Yeah, I'm sure we'll see her and Brittany Mahomes sitting up in a box somewhere quite a few times, but not as many as we did there that first year.
1: Oh, that was...
0: They already have all the Swifties on board now, so...
1: Oh, that is true.
0: They have their money. They don't have to show her.
1: That is true. It'll be interesting, to say the least. So the Chiefs and Broncos tonight, we have it for you on Z104, so hopefully you, if you need to listen, want to listen, we have the game for you here on the radio. We're going to wrap it up here. Justin, let you go. We're going to go to a break, bring in Tom Reisenweber, and change gears. A little high school football talk here as we close out the program. Justin, thanks for joining us. Another big week. So a road game. You get to watch the game from home, right?
0: Oh, no. We'll be there.
1: You're going to New England.
0: I'm going to go to all of them again.
1: Okay.
0: We've been the last 2 years. We've hit every game all seasons, and we're trying to do the same thing this year.
1: So your tailgate is set up right now? You have the site?
0: No tailgate in New England.
1: So you're just going to the game?
0: Yeah, it's an off week for us. We get to relax. We don't have to have 500 people.
1: Oh, I can't wait to hear your New England stories next Monday, because that has got to be a place that is on the fence for Steeler fans.
0: Yeah, it was very enjoyable when we left last year after we beat them. So let's hope that continues.
1: Well, you have a bunch of guys around you, because those Patriot fans could get ugly, right?
0: Generally, where we sit at, they're not too bad. They weren't as cocky last. They definitely were a lot nicer last year than I went to the AFC Championship game in 16 there. They were much meaner back when they were winning every week.
1: Yes, that is my experience with New England fans. They're nasty people. But good luck. Hope it all goes well for you, and we'll chat about it next Monday here on the program. We're going to take a break, come back. 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
8: 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Here's Bob Greenberg and the Erie Times' Tom Reisenweber.
1: And it's that time of the week, This Week in District 10. Joining us is Tom Reisenweber of the Erie Times, GoErie.com. And Tom, we have made it through week three of high school football. Some interesting games, a lot of blowouts. Just a couple of your quick thoughts.
9: Yeah, this past week was ugly. We talked about the scores, and there was a couple of close games that came down to the final possession, but before the Saturday game, which was really ugly between Wilmington and Mercer, it was 32.8 points per game was the average margin of victory before that game. So it was probably over 35 points. And I know we've had these weeks in the past. It just seems like it's more prevalent now with six classes that teams are the competition's watered down, and teams are being separated more for the haves and have-nots. And, I know people are saying you would have these games anyway. It's just not true. Bracey's history is a really good reference point. Some of these games never happened before six classes. Some of them happened like once or twice, but they're a lot more prevalent now. Sharon and Goyle City is an example. I think they played three times before six classes, and they've played like four or five times now since then. So there's games that are being put together. There's rivalry games being lost, and traditionally rivalry games are close no matter how good the two teams are. So losing rivalry games and gaining these random games, just like this week, I believe Iroquois Slippery Rock is the first time ever these two teams have ever played on Saturday. You're getting these random games that you don't really need, and it's just getting ugly.
1: Yeah, and I've done this for, this is my 40th year, I could, safe to say, I've never seen an 84-0, 72-0 game on the same weekend involving Mercer County teams.
9: Yeah, exactly. It's one of those things where, they may not play each other if it was four classes. In some of these instances, you have single A teams playing double A teams. If you were down to four classes, you'd have more single A and double A teams, so schedules could be filled. But these teams might not be playing each other and blowing each other out. It's doing no one any good. It's not helping Mercer rebuild their program. It's not helping Reynolds rebuild their program. It's not helping Farrell get better. It's not helping Wilmington get better. So it's just nothing but negatives with this kind of stuff. And there's nothing you can do as a coach. As long as you're not throwing the ball. I mean, even if you are a little bit, if you have your JVs in there playing in the third or fourth quarter and they're just running the offense, I mean, there's nothing else you can do. You don't want to just sit down and go 50%, and that's how someone gets hurt. So it's really a no-win situation for all these teams.
1: Yeah, my Sports Minute on Tuesday deals with the mercy rule. And my question is, and I don't really give any definitive, future on it, but my thought is simply, should it be reconsidered when it gets to a certain point of the game that the game is over? And, 50-0, okay, maybe a play, but if it's 60-0 in the third or fourth quarter, should the game continue?
9: And exactly right. And this is different by other sports. Football is a different animal. You could say you want the JVs to play, but they have a game they have a game 12 hours later, the next morning. Sometimes they play on that following Monday, but the JVs don't need that varsity time if they're playing each other anyway over the weekend. I know in other sports, there may not be a JV game, or it's already been played, and you really, or the JV, you want to get them more time. But football is one of the sports you don't need to get this extra time because they're going to play a full game anyway. So I don't know what the solution is. End it earlier. What we need is just kind of a rogue clock operator. I remember on Friday, the prep Erie game was a blowout. And the clock operator refused to stop it in the second half. It was actually fun to watch. Even on turnover on downs or possessions, that clock was running. And the game got over quickly, got out of there. No one got into a fight. It was great. Some of the clock operators maybe don't understand that. The goal is not to only stop when you're supposed to. Maybe just, you want to bleed that clock as fast as possible. So maybe some more training on that aspect. But it's we shouldn't have to be dealing with this kind of thing all the time, but it seems like every weekend there's a ton of blowouts.
1: Yeah, the Mercer County games involving our area teams, 52-10. That was the average score from this past weekend. That has to be an all-time record. I never remember that many points being scored. And you look at a couple of the games that stood out. You know, we saw Hickory beat Grove City. You know, we were wondering about Grove City. Made a lot of mistakes, still a lot of promise for the Eagles. And obviously Hickory with Kelvin Morrison, who is a little dinged up, didn't really run the ball very much, but Christian Dungy and Jaden Phillips came up big for the red and black.
9: Yeah, it's tough to stop this Hickory team. They've dealt with a lot this year. Obviously, they had injuries last year, but just to lose most of your line and then have the schedule they had the first 3 weeks of the season is just crazy. And they come out with some really good performances and beating some really good teams. So as long as they stay healthy, keep performing the way they are, they're going to be a really tough team to beat throughout the rest of the season. I know there's been some teams that think they can maybe sit down with them. I don't think they can. We'll find out what LaBeouf can do against them at some point. I know Erie's going down there at some point. It was a close game last year, but I don't think it's going to be close this year. It just seems like Hickory now is a runaway train.
1: We mentioned Farrell. They went 84-0. And I didn't even notice this, but you made the point after we posted Professor Briggs' box score that Farrell potentially scored every single possible way you can score a touchdown. Is that what you saw, Tom?
9: Yeah, I think it was every way except for a kickoff return. And of course, they only faced one of them, so I'm sure that was kicked out of bounds. But I believe there was a fumble six, a pick six, a blocked field goal six, a punt return six, obviously a run and a catch for touchdowns. It seemed like every which way you could score. And, that's just one of the things where they're so talented that there's half the team could score on any given play. They're so fast and they're so athletic. And I know it's tough going at Mercer right now. Really low numbers, a lot of underclassmen playing. So you're going to have games like that. But, it wasn't like Farrell was running it up. You don't want to tell these kids to stop playing. When you stop playing, kids get hurt. You want to stay focused. And obviously, you put the backups in and they do what they do. Obviously, Farrell did that. It's hard to tell kids to take a knee. I think it's more insulting, really, to stop playing, take a knee, other than an extra point or something like that. But if you're telling kids, go out there, kneel three times and punt, I think that's kind of disrespectful to the opponent.
1: Yeah, I agree with you. And Farrell ran 12 plays in the first half. And you think about this. They ran 12 offensive plays, and then you got a huge showdown this Friday versus Wilmington. And, if you're Aunt Pegues, you're like, okay, I got to at least get my guys out there for a few plays, throw it around a little bit, and then we'll get them off the field. But, I think anybody would understand, and looking at the box score and what they did, Farrell did what they had to do to keep their team fresh. And anybody that complained about 84-0 obviously doesn't know how the game played out or maybe even knows anything about the sport of football.
9: No, and that's the key thing that no one really talks about. You can't have your team playing just the first half of every game and get them ready for the playoffs. It's just not going to do any good. And I was talking to Coach Mitchell one time years ago. Obviously they lost in 2011 in the D10 final to Conneaut, and he was so afraid of people saying things throughout that year that his first team played half of games and they just weren't ready for the playoffs. They weren't ready for the pressure and they get an early exit. And, I think really you got to play your team the whole first half, at least a couple of drives in the third quarter, unless it's 70-0. You got to get them out there. You can't just have them sit all the time and have them ready. It's just not doing anyone any good. And I think people need to understand that a little more. I know the scores, it's not fun to watch these ugly scores, but it's more about the kids being ready, prepared, especially Farrell. You look at they could have 8 games this year, possibly, maybe even less if other teams can't field teams. They still have, I think, Mercer on the schedule, so it's going to be tough there. It's tough that you could have 7-8 games out of Farrell. You can't have them play a quarter and a half each game, or they're just not going to be ready for making a state run, which they want to do again this year.
1: Yeah, there's no question about it. Mentioning Farrell, they play Wilmington Friday night, battle of undefeateds, two highest scoring defenses, or the lowest scoring defenses and highest scoring offenses in Mercer County. Just a thought about this game.
9: Yeah, it's going to be a lot of fun to watch. Farrell was challenged early in the season. hasn't been challenged much since then. Wilmington has gotten into a nice little rhythm. You know, I think people kind of question their offensive line, but the running game has been really good as, among four or five different guys. Same with Farrell. You know, I think people kind of question what their line would be like. So this game really could come down to the skill guys and who's going to have bigger games, who's going to be able to overcompensate with not having an experienced line in there. So I think it's going to be a really good game. I think Farrell obviously has all the talent in the world, but it's going to be a really good game for Wilmington as well. They have a big one coming up here in a few weeks against Mercer's Prep, and this will get them ready for it.
1: The other really big game that involves a Mercer County team, and it could have a goes a long way towards playoff seeding and the sort, Grove City heading up to Erie County to take on Fort LaBeouf.
9: Yeah, it's going to be a really good game. I think LaBeouf is kind of upset. They had the win against Sarah McClain in their hands. They were down one. They had the ball inside the 30, lined up for a field goal, and went wide left. And that was the difference between them knocking out their rivals and getting a big win. So, it's going to be interesting to see the toughness on both teams. Fort LaBeouf certainly does not throw the ball that much. They're going to run it down your throat, and they're really a tough team to stop. McClain had trouble stopping their run game. They moved that Aiden Struchin, who was a really big tight end last year, to running back, and he's just a load to try to take down. Grove City, obviously, a lot of experience from last year. They're very young and trying to get back on track. So, yeah, like you said, this is going to be a huge game. It could decide a playoff game closer to home. If you look at the 3A playoffs, you're probably looking at Hickory and Sharon as the top two seeds. The winner of this game might be the 3. And then if you decide the North region gets the 4, then the loser of this game probably gets the 5. And then maybe Slippery Rock 6. So this could be not only a huge part in the seeds, but it could decide if you're playing near home in that quarterfinal round.
1: Yeah, no question about that. Lastly, golf is hard to believe 2 weeks away from district championships. That how quick it's come upon us. I know Hickory boys clinch the region title. West Middlesex girls will clinch a region title. Just a thought or two about golf as we get closer and closer to the postseason.
9: Yeah, we have, I think, 10 regions between boys and girls, and four of them are already done playing. And they're going to be doing tournaments and non-region stuff the rest of the way here. So, obviously we still have some nice weather. You hope it holds out for a few more weeks here. It's always rough once we get through the D10 tournament. When they do these regionals, sub-regionals, the weather kind of turns a little bit. The wind kicks up, gets a little chilly out there. But I think we have some really good boys and girls teams heading into the postseason. I wouldn't be surprised at all if we get at least one, possibly two state champion teams here. I'm looking forward to most of the girls. You look at the standings on each of these mega matches and these tournaments, West Middlesex, Fort LaBeouf, Fairview, Mercer, Northeast, all these teams at any given point can play really well. All you count is three scores. So all you need is three really good performances, and all of a sudden you're going to shock somebody. So I'm really looking forward to the postseason for golf.
1: Tom, we appreciate your time as always. Have a great week. We look forward to chatting with you next Monday.
9: All right, thanks a lot, Bob.
1: All right, Tom Reisenweber of the Erie Times. We'll take a quick break, come back. The professor joining me, Ryan Briggs, a little high school football talk, and Pigskin Pick'em. We have a 22-way tie to break. 22 of our fans went 7-0. Stay tuned for all of that. We'll be back in a moment on 790 WPIC, Sports Radio Z104.
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1: And we are back. Bob Greenberg here on the Pick Sports Line. Joining me now is Ryan Briggs, the professor, as we get ready to talk a little bit about week number three and week number four, and then Pigskin Pick'em. Professor Briggs, just a thought. We talked with Tom a little bit. A lot of blowouts in week number three. Is this something that we should get used to, or do you think it was just a one-week anomaly?
15: Well, I think there. I would like to say B, but I think it's A. I mean, there's certainly been some trends over the last handful of years. It's kind of become more haves and have-nots. The way the game is played, in terms of teams that maybe shouldn't be passing as much, trying to pass more, ends up games get out of hand more quickly. Certainly week three did not have a whole lot of drama last week in terms of fantastic finishes or anything, but we can always hope that week four does offer that.
1: We can hope, that is for sure. I had mentioned, and you did the your incredible Mercer County football project, compiling all the results from all the schools as far back as you could find. I can't imagine there were many weeks that had a average score of 52-10 like we just saw.
15: No, I mean, you look at the course, there were a couple that jumped out. The Farrell win over Reynolds, Wilmington over Mercer. Those were just, you had two teams that are really strong against two teams that that are very young, in Reynolds' case and Mercer's case, young and low on numbers. That happens. That Reynolds game, 6 first half turnovers and a blocked punt. Farrell had 12 offensive plays in the first half and had the big lead. It's things snowball in a hurry, and that's what happened. And again, a lot of the other games were not particularly close either. I know that probably the closest game was the one that you had in terms of an all local matchup, the Hickory Grove City game, which was still not a nail biter by any stretch. So yeah, it's I agree with you. I doubt there's been a week that where the average margin across several games was 40 plus points. But again, that's it's not a surprise though, because the trends have all been pointing towards that in recent years. This isn't something new. It's not as if the last handful of years or every week is just every game or almost every game's come down to the wire. The mercy clock's been used, and it's been used frequently. If it's been applied appropriately, we don't know in terms of when to stop and when not, but that's another topic for another day.
1: Just a quick thought. You've seen both Farrell and Wilmington. What do you think's going to happen Friday night?
15: Well, I think it's obviously 3-0 versus 3-0. The game's going to be on the radio, going to be on video here on the Sports Radio 103.9 Facebook Live. I think if you're Wilmington, Wilmington has to play Wilmington football, and that's control the clock and take care of the football. And when you look at what Farrell's done this year, 3 great victories, but Farrell has won the turnover margin. Farrell has hit the explosive plays, offense, defense, special teams. If Wilmington has to keep Wilmington has to win the turnover margin and has to if not totally eliminate, really eliminate any of the big plays for Farrell. When Farrell has the ball, make Farrell drive the field. Yep. Farrell's going to score, but is it going to be a one-play 70-yard drive or a 10-play 70-yard drive? I think if you're Wilmington, you take the latter, shorten the game, and you know, and rely on your ground game, rely on, rely on what you do well in order to knock off an outstanding Farrell team.
1: All right, we need a quick break. We'll come back. It's Pigskin Pick'em time. 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
8: It's time now for our weekly edition of Pigskin Pick'em. Our local panel of experts will now tell you who's going to win this week's high school football games. They're not that good, so how about some educated guesses? They're not that good either? Well, why don't they just flip a freaking coin? Now it's time for this week's edition of Pigskin Pick'em.
1: All right, here we go. Pigskin Pick'em, and I apologize. Our live video feed has just went away, and I don't know what happened there. But we have 22 fans tied in week number three. Here are your names. Alan McFeeters, Bill Hickman, Dominic Amato, Greg Myers, Jacob Reif, Jake Myers, Jake Gloss, Chris Rufo, John Bajoric, Jordan Gamble, Justin Bastid, Justin Brink, Kenny Serrano, Luke Rufo, Mark Phil, Matthew Spahn, Paul Clanky, Rob Gillespie, Ryan Haynes, Steve Maddox, Jager Davis, Ryan Fiedler. To break the tie, I'm using my ChatGPT. There's 22 names on here, 1 through 22. I'm asking Chat to pick a random number between 1 and 22, and the winner is number 17. The winner is Paul Clanky. Congratulations, Paul. You win the $25 gift card to Quaker Steak and Lube. And now let's jump in with the professor, Ryan Briggs, to go over week number three. First off, week number three, the results, I didn't give that through that first. There was an 8-way tie at 7-0 with the experts. Everybody tied except for Justin McGonigal, who finished with 5 wins. Everybody else was 7 wins. For the season, professor in first place with 21 wins. Yours truly, Chris Birch, Darren Steele, Landmark was 20 wins and a tie for second. With 19 wins, Art Shannon, Tom Reisenweber, they are in tie for sixth. In eighth place with 18 wins, Justin McGonigal. And in last place, a dismal last place with 17 wins, is the new guy, Anthony Romo. Professor Briggs, let's jump into week number four.
15: Alrighty, we start off, we have games on 3 nights this week, starting off Thursday night, a Region 4 matchup. The Hickory Hornets, coming off big consecutive wins over Sharon and Grove City, they will head to Titusville to historic Carter Field to take on the Rockets. Hickory has won 10 straight in the series.
1: Hickory is obviously playing very well, coming off 2 big region wins. And the question will be, is Kelvin Morrison. He is a little bit dinged up. How much will he play Thursday night? I don't think it'll matter if he plays or not. All 9 of us think Hickory will beat Titusville.
15: 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A game so big it needs 2 stations. 3-0 Farrell goes to 3-0 Wilmington.
1: And here's your bulletin board pick of the week. Brandon Fillion, I'm sure we'll have this posted. All 9 of the experts think Farrell will go to 4-0 and knock off Wilmington in Greyhound country.
15: Staying in Region 1, the Reynolds Raiders will travel over to Sharpsville. The 50th all-time meeting, Sharpsville leads the series 25-23-1. Big one in Region 1 for those two teams.
1: Yeah, both teams took it on the chin last week. Both teams obviously want to get back into playing winning football. The experts, all 9 of us, going with Sharpsville to beat Reynolds.
15: Reynolds going for its first win at Sharpsville since 1994. We go to Region 4. Our two local teams both heading north. The Grove City Eagles will go up to Fort LaBeouf. The Bison coming off a big 63-13 win over Conneaut in region play. Grove City looks to bounce back from the loss to Hickory.
1: Yeah, an intriguing game here on Friday night. Grove City, obviously, they want to rebound. Fort LaBeouf, they want to send a message. What do the experts say? Seven of the experts going with Grove City to win. Tom Reisenweber and the people's champion, Art Shannon, think Fort LaBeouf will win this game.
15: Bison always tough at Carm Benito Field up in Waterford. Meanwhile, the Sharon Tigers, they wrap up a three-game road trip. They will head up to Conneaut Friday night in Region 4 action. It's a District 10 playoff rematch from last year.
1: After a tough start for the Tigers, they had a big win last Friday, and the experts think they're going to continue that role. All nine of us think Sharon will beat Conneaut.
15: A non-league game Friday night, the Slippery Rock Rockets, they've won back-to-back games. They are back home to take on Iroquois. The Braves come down from Erie County at 2-1.
1: And the Slippery Rock Rockets could be one of the early stories of the season. A couple great wins for Steve Monteleone. The experts, all nine of us, think Slippery Rock will win their third game and beat Iroquois.
15: And Saturday night in Region 1, Lakeview will travel to Greenville, third straight year that this has been a league game. Both of those teams, of course, were in Region 2 the past 2 years.
1: Greenville Trojans, boy, are they playing extremely well. Lakeview Sailors coming off a big win. The experts go with Greenville to go to 4-0 with a win over Lakeview on Saturday night.
15: That's the seven-game schedule. Mercer is off this week. Mustangs will be back in action in Week 5.
1: And that is going to do it here for Pigskin Pick'em. Congratulations to Paul Clanky. You won our $25 gift card to Quaker Steak and Lube. Briggsy, thanks for your time, as always, and for your input here on this program.
15: Well, thank you. Last week, you had won the previous week in Pigskin Pick'em. You were in a good mood. I was allowed in the studio. This week, I've been back banished to parts unknown.
1: You are parts unknown. Maybe we'll get you back here next Monday.
15: Sounds great, Bob. Thank you.
1: All right. So on behalf of Ryan Briggs, Tom Reisenweber, Justin McGonigal, Clint Starr and Auto Service, I want to remind you we have NFL football coming up next here on Sports Radio Z104. Big game, Kansas City and Denver. On behalf of all of them, still good prayers for my good friend Hugh Ringer. I am Bob Greenberg. Have a great week, everybody.
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21: He digs, he turns, he dives! 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
20: And this is the Monday Night Football pregame show with Jamie Erdahl and Doug Peterson. They'll react to Sunday's biggest moments.
22: Four-man rush. Back to pass. Pressure coming. He sacked and he fumbled. The Bills have the football. Mr. Fourth Quarter. Terrell Bernard hops on the football. And that's going to do it here in Houston. The Bills are going to win.
20: And get you set for tonight's matchup.
23: Rashee Rice in the backfield. Mahomes trying to get him situated. Now he brings him sprinting in motion to the near side. Mahomes over the middle, pass caught, and it's caught by Kelce inside the 10, inside the 5, Kelce leaps, touchdown, Kansas City!
24: Nicks back in the shotgun, barks out the signals, gets the snap, he's back to pass, blitz coming, Nicks looking, going deep, down the left side, got a man, it is caught by Mims, he is in bounds, touchdown Denver! Marvin Mims down the left side, makes the catch inside the pylon. An absolute strike dropped in by Bo Nix.
20: Now, here are your hosts, Jamie Erdahl and Super Bowl winning head coach Doug Peterson.
25: That's right, as we welcome you to Westwood One's coverage of Monday Night Football tonight. It's the AFC West champions in the Denver Broncos against the Kansas City Chiefs to close out week one of the 2026 NFL season. Along with Super Bowl winning head coach Doug Peterson, I'm Jamie Erdahl. And coach, I heard a rumor that if the NFL didn't put enough points on the board, you as a former quarterback, you as an offensive-minded head coach, you said, I'm not coming back for Monday Night Football coverage. And thank goodness we had the Sunday that we did, because boy, did we see some points scored on Sunday.
26: Jamie, I want to tell you something. That was exciting to watch all day long. I mean, you look at it. I mean, we got one more game left, obviously two more teams, but there were over 10 teams that scored 30-plus points. We had a 59 plus point game. I mean, it was incredible to see the amount of offensive production and firepower yesterday. It was a lot of fun to watch NFL football.
25: On average, 53 points per game were scored on a Sunday, which is the most in week one in NFL history. We'll see if Monday night can rival that. And speaking of, when you consider the quarterbacks that are playing tonight, they could do it. They could hang 50 plus.